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Hi, this is Cheryl. I dearly love listening to Oasis Radio in Tulsa. It's anointed. Brother David Ingalls is anointed. The prophecy spoken over him years ago said that a new anointing would flow out from him, and those who believed and received that anointing would be healed in their bodies, harmony would come to their homes, financial needs would be met, the yoke of bondage would be broken because it's the anointing that breaks the yoke. So I realized that I need to be under the umbrella of this anointing because I want my life to be a manifestation of health, blessing, and victory. 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

Behold, I give unto you power to tread upon serpents and scorpions, and over all the power of the enemy, and nothing shall by any means hurt you.

The eyes of the Lord run to and fro throughout the whole earth to show himself strong in the behalf of them whose heart is perfect toward him.

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KNYD, Broken Arrow, Tulsa, Oklahoma. KMSI, Moore, Oklahoma City. WYCS, Yorktown, Hampton, Virginia. KOZO, Branson, Springfield, Missouri. 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
1: We serve a mighty God, and we can trust Him. If you're beat down from the strain of life, you can run into His arms. You don't have to be afraid. Some of you need the Lord to touch you fresh and new. You need to give Him your life and let Him give you His wonderful presence, His peace, His joy, His anointing.

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You're just and you're true. In your presence is the fullness of joy. I love to come into your presence, Lord God.

Trust in the Lord and do good. So shalt thou dwell in the land, and verily thou shalt be fed. Delight thyself also in the Lord, and he shall give thee the desires of thine heart. Commit thy way unto the Lord. Trust also in him, and he shall bring it to pass. Psalm 37:3-5.

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It is our pleasure to provide quality Christian programming both for you and your family.

Christ hath redeemed us from the curse of the law, being made a curse for us. For it is written, Cursed is every one that hangeth on a tree, that the blessings of Abraham might come on the Gentiles through Jesus Christ, that we might receive the promise of the Spirit through faith.

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KNYD, Broken Arrow, Tulsa, Oklahoma. KMSI, Moore, Oklahoma City. WYCS, Yorktown, Hampton, Virginia. KOZO, Branson, Springfield, Missouri. And WOFN, Beach City, Canton, Ohio.

James 1:19, "Wherefore, my beloved brethren, let every man be swift to hear, slow to speak, slow to wrath."

These things I have spoken to you while being present with you. But the Helper, the Holy Spirit, whom the Father will send in my name, he will teach you all things and bring to your remembrance all things that I said to you.

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And this commandment we have from him, that he who loves God must love his brother also. 1 John 4:21.

Be not afraid of sudden fear, neither of the destruction of the wicked when it cometh, for the Lord shall be thy confidence, and shall keep thy foot from being taken.

Glenn the Bishop of Okmulgee, Oklahoma, and I am so proud to know about Oasis Network, and God has given me a little jingle that I want to pass along to you that explains exactly how I feel about Oasis Network. The heart prints of Jesus are heard everywhere when Oasis Network fills the air. Our Oasis of Love changes life forever and sets the captives free. Not for just a day, a week, a year, but for all eternity. There's preaching, teaching, prophecy, and songs of joy and praise. And there are times it'll put my feet to dancing as God's heavenly music plays. I thank God for his obedient servants of love. And don't you know, he's up there cheering you on from his throne room up above.

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1: The Lord spoke to me and told me some things. He said, you'll begin to write with a new anointing. And through the music and through the singing as you minister forth, my anointing will flow out from you. Those who believe that and receive that anointing will be healed in their body. Financial need will be met. Harmony will come to the home. The yoke of bondage will be broken because it's the anointing that breaks the yoke. I'm David Engels, and this is the Hour of Anointing.

Hello, my friend. This is David Ingalls, and you're listening to the Hour of Anointing. We'll be starting a series of teachings on the confession of God's Word, the power of the positive confession of God's Word. That is just letting the light shine on the import of words. You know, Christianity has been called the Great Confession, but a lot of believers are defeated because they believe and confess the wrong things, and basically unknowingly. They've spoken words of the enemy, and those words hold people in bondage. Proverbs 6:2 says, "Thou art snared by the words of thy mouth." And for a long time, I was confused over the fact that in my own life and in the lives of others that I knew about, there was a continual sense of defeat and failure. Oh, yes, I prayed for the sick. I knew that the Bible was true, and I searched a diligent search to find the leakage. And one day I saw Hebrews 4:14, that we are to hold fast to our confession. And in the Authorized Version, it's called profession. We are to hold fast our profession. The third chapter of Hebrews uses the words the great confession. And I ask myself, well, what confession am I to hold fast to? Well, I'm to hold fast to my confession of the absolute integrity of God's Word, the Bible. I'm to hold fast to the confession of the redemptive work of Christ, and to meditate and stir these things up by speaking these things in my own presence. I'm to hold fast to my confession of the new creation, that I'm a new creation in Christ Jesus. I'm to hold fast to the confession that I have received the life and nature of God. I'm to hold fast to the confession that God is the strength of my life. I'm to hold fast to the confession that surely He, Jesus, hath borne my sicknesses, He carried my diseases, and that by His stripes I am healed. Now, I found it at first pretty difficult to hold fast to the confession of perfect healing when I had pain in my body or symptoms. But I made the discovery that I'd been making two confessions. I had been confessing, well, the absolute truthfulness of the Word of God. At the same time, I was making a confession that I was not healed. If you had asked, "Do you believe that by His stripes you are healed?" I would have said, "Yes, sir, I do." But in the next breath, I would have said, "But the pain is still there." The second confession nullified the first. In reality, I had two confessions. First, a confession of my perfect healing and redemption in Christ. And then second, that redemption and healing was not a fact. Then came this great battle to gain the mastery over my confession, to watch my words. And I remember the very earliest days, and we still work with this, but the very earliest days, I'm thinking about in our family and people that I would associate with, we would help each other. And sometimes we would help each other by saying NC, which meant negative confession. We would kind of jab at each other a little bit, and some people said, "You shouldn't do that." Well, that helped us, because if we didn't think of anything else, we saw, well, if I'll say the right thing, then I won't get a jab here, you know. But this battle began, the mastery over the words and the import of words out of my lips. See, I needed to do this until I learned to have but one confession. It's all down the same line. If I confess that my God shall supply every need of mine, then I must not nullify that confession by saying, "Yes, God supplies my needs, all right, but

0: I cannot pay my rent. I cannot pay the car payment. I can't pay the telephone bill. Faith holds fast to the confession of the Word. Sense knowledge holds fast to the confession of physical evidences. If I accept physical evidence against the Word of God, then I nullify the ability of the Word of God as far as I'm concerned. But if I hold fast to my confession that God's Word is true, that by His stripes I am healed, that my God does supply my needs, I hold fast to the confession of faith in the face of apparent contradictions, then God will watch over His Word to make it good in my life. Many believers have failed when things became difficult because they lost their confession. They vacillated. While the sun was shining brightly, their confessions were vigorous, strong, and clear. But when the storms came, the testings came, and the adversary was taking advantage of them, they gave up their testimony. And as I say, probably just unknowingly. Every time you confess disease and weakness and failure, you're really magnifying the adversary above the Father, and you destroy your own confidence in God's Word. You're to hold fast to your confession in the face of apparent defeat. You are to study the Word of God. I'm going to repeat that. You are to study the Word of God until you know what your rights are. So it's not a token thing. It's not a matter of just starting saying some words. But see, the Word is our basis. We are to study the Word of God until we know what our rights are. Then we begin to speak them and hold fast to those words. Some people make confessions about things without any foundation. So far as a foundation in them, they have no knowledge. Then the adversary whips and beats them down. You're to find out what your rights are. For instance, you know that He says, "Surely He hath borne our sicknesses and carried our diseases." Now, based on God's Word, "Surely He hath borne our sicknesses and carried our diseases." That's speaking about Jesus. He carried our diseases. He took upon Him sickness. He took upon Him sin. Well, we know that now, so now we can make our confession. "Nay, in all these things, we are more than conquerors." Well, we can make that confession. I'm more than a conqueror. I can say, because of 1 John 4:4, "Greater is He that is in me than he that is in the world." Now, you can make your confession based on that Word. Stand by your confession through thick and thin, through good report and evil. And I suggest just decide to do it, and that's going to be your way of life from this point forward. It's not, "I'm going to try it and see how it works out." No, that's not really laying your faith out there. It's really like a river of no return. You get started and that's it. "I'm going to do this all my life." Revelation 12:11, "And they overcame Him because of the blood of the Lamb and because of the Word of their testimony." And I could even say because of the Word in their testimony. You testify God's Word, and God's Word will hold you up. Very few Christians have realized the place that what we're talking about today, confessing God's Word, what a place it holds in the scheme of things. Whenever the word confession is used, we instinctively think of confessing sin, confessing weakness and failure and so forth. This is the negative side of this question. Christianity is called the Great Confession. Confessing means affirming something that we believe. It's testifying of something that we know. It is a witnessing of a truth that we have embraced. Confession holds a very large place in a victorious Christian's life. I said a victorious Christian's life. Jesus planned that this great life and love should be given to the world through testimony. That is, through the confession of our lips. Now, to our mind, that seems so unlikely, but to God, that's His way. Testifiers, witnesses, confessors have been the great leaders in the revolutionary life that Jesus gave to the world. The major problem that we face then is to know what we are to confess. So where will we find these things? Well, we'll go to the Word. Faith-filled words will put you over. Fear-filled words will defeat you. Words, God's words, are the most powerful thing in our grasp. Proverbs 6:2 says, "Thou art snared with the words of thy mouth." I like to be snared with God's Word. Our confession centers around several things. First, what God in Christ has wrought for us. Second, what God through the Word and the Spirit has wrought in us. Third, what we are to the Father. And last of all, what God can do through us or what the Word will do in our lips.
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2: Welcome to the Concepts of Faith broadcast. My daughter Annette is with me today. We're going to talk about the power of words, and turn there and read from Romans 10.
3: But the righteousness which is of faith speaketh on this wise, the word is nigh thee, even in thy mouth and in thy heart, that is the word of faith which we preach.
2: Yeah. Now, he says the word is as close to you as getting it in your mouth and speaking it into your heart. The word of promise. It's first in your mouth, then it gets in your heart. Now, that's where it works. Faith works in the heart. If you read a couple of verses down, for with the heart man believeth unto righteousness, and with the mouth confession is made to salvation. In other words, you can believe with your heart and be born again, so you confess Jesus is Lord. But if you want deliverance, preservation, and healing, get your mouth in motion, speaking, quoting, and proclaiming what the Word said about you. And that's what these little God-created power booklets are for. They're workbooks. You confess the word until it gets on the inside of you, and it creates an image there.
3: Well, there's two different manners of speaking I've heard you say before. And one of them, of course, is speaking the word and commanding and taking dominion with your word and speaking the word that causes things to change. But before you get to that point, normally, you need to take your own words, your own tongue, your own mouth, and say God's word until it builds the faith on the inside of you, till you reach that point that you believe that what you're saying has come to pass. So there's two different things there. There's the speaking the word into your heart and then building up to a level of faith, and then speaking forth the word of faith that changes things.
2: Yeah. I taught a series one time. In fact, I think we're going to offer it. It's called Faith, Words, and Things. God's word produces the faith for the things that he's given you in the promise. So you confess the word, say what the word says, because faith cometh by hearing. And by the way, it comes more quickly if you hear yourself saying it, giving voice to God's word. It gets in your spirit much quicker. Then it produces faith for the things that God has given us. And 2 Peter chapter 1 says he's given us all things that pertain to life and godliness. Well, that didn't leave a whole lot out, did it? I mean, everything that pertains to life and godliness he's already given, belongs to you. But it's like your bank account. You're never going to benefit from it unless you make a demand on it. How do you make a demand on your bank account? You write a check. It's called a demand note. You demand, and because it's your money, they'll give it to you. But you can't talk them out of it. You go down to the bank and tell them, if my money's not too busy, I'd like to get $100. Well, they say, well, sign the check. No, I won't sign that. My money, isn't it? Yeah, it's your money. Well, give me $100. No, there's certain ways you go about withdrawing that fund. And you could leave that in the bank for years and benefit nothing from it unless you make a demand on it. In the same way concerning the promises of God, God's already given it, belongs to us. It went into effect when Jesus died, and he was the testator. He's the only fellow that made out a will, died to put it into effect, rose from dead to make sure it's carried out like he said. Anyway, I'll give you time to talk in just a minute.
3: Go ahead. Good preaching.
2: But anyway, that word gets in your heart when you speak it out of your mouth. And it does something to the human spirit that nothing else does. It creates the image inside. And once you can see it, you can live out the reality of it. But you have to build that image with the word.
3: Well, I know I can remember back before you understood these principles. Even as a child, I remember the times when the crops weren't producing well.
2: Yeah.
3: And when certain bad things happen in life, you have a tendency to talk like that. You have a tendency to talk about the bad things that are happening. And I remember at one point you saying, it doesn't matter if I plant a cotton seed on top of a fence post, a weed will grow up beside it and choke it out.
2: Yeah.
3: And that's just a good example of how far we can go in negativity with our words. And unless you understand these principles, then you do it and you don't think anything about it. It's what they call poor mouthing.
2: Yeah.
3: just going to talk poor. You know, I can't do this, I can't do that. And you say that, you might not have had that attitude first, but you had a crop failure, and then you started saying it, and you started talking about it. You went and sat down with the farmers at the cafe, and they were all talking about it. You joined in with them, and the Bible says if any two or three on earth agree is touching anything, and y'all all agreed. And so that's what you put in your heart. So when you got a hold of this, then you had to reprogram all that you'd put in your spirit.
2: It took weeks and months and years on some things. I remember my Uncle Joe, my favorite uncle, was in that restaurant one day, and it's raining, been raining for days, and everybody, all the farmers back there, poor mouthing, you know. One of them says, if it don't quit raining, I'm going to go rob a bank. And Uncle Joe said, if it doesn't quit raining, I've already robbed one. He wasn't going to be able to pay his loan off. But we all grew up in that, and I had to unlearn that stuff because I got so poor I couldn't pay attention talking that way. Before I got a hold of this word and confessed it and got it on the inside of me, like Jesus said, if you abide in me and my words abide in you, ask what you will, say what you will, pray what you will, and it shall be done. But I had the devil's word in me. It don't make any difference what I do. It won't work out anyway. If I plant my cotton that deep, turn cold and rain. If I plant it that shallow, well, it'll turn off dry and won't come up. Found out it was a better prophet than it was a farmer. Wasn't no prophet in it, you know. But anyway, somebody said, well, now, what you said didn't change the weather. That's right. It didn't change the weather. But it changed what I would do. Mm-hmm. See, I planted the seed. I'll do it the wrong way. You watch and see. And some of you have been saying it. If I ever get under pressure, I make the wrong decision. Yes, and you always will, as long as you say that. Jesus said you can have what you say if you believe and doubt not in your heart. And the more you say it, the more you believe it. The more you believe it, the more you say it. It feeds on itself. And that negativism will destroy your ability to progress in any direction because it's like walking into an elevator on the first floor. You punch number one, you're going to stay there a while. Mm-hmm. You've got to call for what you don't have. Somebody said, well, you just got to say it like it is. No, you don't. The Bible says, say it the way you want it. Say to the mountain, be removed. Talk to the mountain. Don't talk about it, how it's hindering you. But anyway, when I got a hold of this and started saying some of those things, I realized what caused my problems in finances back there years before. Because when I would say, I'll plant at the wrong depth and it won't come up, what I said didn't affect the weather, but when I got ready to plant, I started thinking, now, what am I going to do? Am I going to plant shallow or deep? I felt led to plant it deep because it's going to turn cold and rain. I don't know that, but my spirit led me, not the Holy Spirit, because of the seed I planted. I'll do it wrong. So it said, find a way to cause him to do it wrong. So I am thinking about it, and I just feel like I ought to do it this way. Did it that way, it's exactly wrong. Just like I said. Mm-hmm. Isn't it amazing? Jesus knew what he's talking about.
3: Yeah, it is. Amazing.
2: And when I began to change that, and it took a while to change it. If you remember, we'd catch each other. Sometimes I'd catch Peggy, and sometimes I'd catch you, and then y'all would catch me, and she was on the other foot then.
3: Yeah, for a while, it was all a matter of, don't say that. Don't say that. You know, Mom, of course, would catch us, and she'd say, do you really want that to happen? Watch what you're saying.
2: Yeah, one day I said, we ought to tape a key under the bumper on the car because one of us is going to lock the keys in the car. She said, I'm not. Oh, I wanted to slap her, you know. I mean, it didn't leave anybody but me. About a week later, I locked the keys in the car, just like I said. It takes you a while to learn this stuff. But this word is practical for the application in your everyday life. Jesus said, if ye abide in me and my words abide in you, ask what you will and it shall be done. All things, whatsoever you ask in prayer, believing you shall receive. So we're only limited to what we can believe based on the authority of the Word of God.
3: One of the things I think that happens to people, like probably happened to you, is when you get into that negative frame of mind, you really believe all those things. You have actually attached yourself to those beliefs that bad things are going to happen. And so there's a process where the first thing you've got to do is give it up. Give up the idea that you're going to always make the wrong decisions.
2: Right.
3: Because we become attached to our ideas and our beliefs because we've had them so long. Well, I failed the past 10 years. What's going to make the next 10 years different? What's going to make the difference is giving up that idea and taking on God's idea. And God's idea and God's word says that you can and you will make the right decisions as you declare His word and speak what He says. And that's that process of changing the heart.
2: Yeah.
3: Changing all that stuff that was in the heart about making the wrong decisions.
2: You know, being a farmer for 29 years, I learned some things about it. The seed has dominion over the soil. Soil has no choice but to produce whatever you plant in it. And that's what Jesus talked about in the parable of the sower. He said, the heart of man lacks soil. It'll produce anything you plant in it. And He said, the sower soweth the word. Then in another place, He said, when anyone heareth the word of the kingdom and understandeth it not, then cometh the wicked and takes away that which was sown in his heart. The key phrase there is understand it not. If you don't understand it, somebody will talk you out of it. It doesn't necessarily need to be the devil. It could be some well-meaning church member that doesn't understand it. But if you get that word in your heart and you understand it and you know why you're confessing the word, it'll change your life.
3: That's right. Well, there's so much in Proverbs about the power of your words and having what you say. Proverbs 13:2 says, a man shall eat good by the fruit of his mouth, but the soul of the transgressors shall eat violence. He that keepeth his mouth keepeth his life. You can actually lose your life by the words that you say. It says, but he that openeth wide his lips shall have destruction.
4: Yeah.
3: So what you say can help make your life better or worse. You may say, well, I don't believe that I am healed. I don't believe that I am successful. I don't believe things are going to be better. If you can't believe it, you don't have the faith, then just shut up.
2: Confess the word.
3: If you can't believe anything at this point, just don't say anything. Just zip it until you do say enough of the word of God. Make confession of God's word till it gets in your heart, and then you can believe it.
2: That's right. Man said to me one time, he said, I'm just dying to go to Israel. I said, if I was you, I wouldn't go. He that keepeth his mouth keepeth his life. And the way he's speaking, I didn't even want him to go over there because he's already prophesied death. You can tap the tree of life or you can tap the tree of death. Proverbs tells us that death and life are in the power of the tongue. They that love it shall eat the fruit thereof. He that keepeth his mouth keepeth his life. So if you want to keep your life, you better get your mouth lined up with the Word of God. And we're out of time, and we want to make a offer this week that I believe will be a blessing to you.
3: Well, this is one of my favorite series. It's called Words, Faith, and Things. 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And these two CDs are some excellent teaching talking about how your words can affect the things in your life to either bring what you need or to change any circumstance.
2: Words, faith, and things. God's word produces the faith for the things that God has already given you. See, no, I'm not talking about trying to get something God doesn't want you to have. God's word produces the faith for the things that He's already given us, belong to you. But you have to make a demand on it by faith. Faith demands what belongs to us based on the authority of the word. You're only limited to what you can believe based on the authority of the word of God. So take the word of God, confess the word until faith comes. Then after faith is abundantly in the heart, you speak words with authority that absolutely will change circumstances and situations. But the first stages of it is causing faith to come and renewing your mind. It'll be a blessing to you. I tell you what, I've enjoyed this. And we got to go. Until tomorrow, this Charles Capps reminding you that the enemy is defeated, God is exalted, and Jesus is coming soon.
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3: 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Faith says, God is the strength of my life. Hallelujah. Faith will always say whatever the Word of God says. Now, when you get out beyond saying things out beyond the Word of God, you're not in faith. And that's where folks miss it a lot of times.
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3: Smith Wigglesworth said there's something about believing God that'll cause God to pass over 1 million people just to get to you. Amen. Hallelujah. And I'd go in the strength of that all day long. When we finished, it would leave me. Well, I don't need it now. Amen. But every day I'd make it, and every day it would come, that strength would come. I think there's something that we really missed that I wished we could get in this area of healing and health. Dr. A.B. Simpson says in his book, his testimony, you know, in the book Gospel of Healing, in his testimony, Dr. Simpson was a Presbyterian minister, pastor of a Presbyterian church. In his mid-40s, he developed a heart condition. Best doctors in America, he went to Europe, to doctors there. They all told him he had about 6 months to live. He could fall dead any minute. He said the time came when he almost fell in on top of the casket when they'd burying people. And if time finally came that he could only minister on Sunday, he'd have to go to bed after Sunday night service, stay in bed all the week till Saturday. And he said dreaded to see Sunday come. But then people in his church began to testify about being healed. Now, there was Dr. Cullis, who was a Baptist pastor in Boston, Massachusetts, who preached divine healing. And some had been healed there. And then some of these people, as Dr. Simpson said, I knew them personally. They were members of my church. I knew that if they were healed, which they were, it had to be by divine power. Medical science could not help them. And there they were in good health. So he said, I took a 2 weeks leave from my church, went up on my farm in New England states, and just spent 2 weeks with the Bible. I'd go out and sit down on the ground, prop my back up against a tree, trunk of a tree, with my Bible and notebook. Started with Genesis, went through the Bible, studying the subject of healing. Is healing for us today? At the end of that 2 week period, I wrote down on a sheet of paper three things. As I have come to see, according to the Word of God, that healing belongs to us today. By faith, I receive my healing. Secondly, I promise to use this new strength and life for God and God's glory only. Praise God. So on. Now, when Dr. Simpson wrote this edition, or the testimony that was put in this particular edition of the book that I have, he said that he was 72 years of age. And he said, as I sit here and write this, at 72 years of age, most all the time I work anywhere from 16 to 18 and sometimes 20 hours a day. And at the end of the day, I feel so refreshed that I believe I could start all over again without sleeping. Because I've learned to walk in the life of God, in the strength of God. Oh, hallelujah. Paul said something about one of the church he wrote to, the life of God being made manifest in our flesh. I've learned to walk in the life of God. I believe that's what came down on me. Praise God, was the very life and the strength of God. Well, that very day that Alton Lewis said, this old 240 is gone, don't be anybody left, he fell out. Didn't even make it through the day. I was still there. In fact, I was the only one of the original group that was left when we finished the job. Now, to show you that I had to do my part, and uphold my part of the bargain and the deal, the man wanted to hire me permanently. Well, you wouldn't want to hire somebody that's not doing his job. That's a cinch. You'd want to get rid of them. Amen. Amen. And so I didn't want to work because I'm ministering everywhere I can. I'm going into full-time ministry and it's just part-time. So I don't want to go full-time. So he said, well, would you do this? Would you work for me and help me? He said, see, I've got to deliver all over North Texas here. Shrubs, flowers, you know, plants, trees. And he said, we take them and deliver them. I made these orders, took these orders in the fall, you see. And now when we delivered them in February and March. And he said, we plant them for the folks wherever they want them. And he said, you take these other, this is a good Baptist deacon, a good fine saved man. He said, you take these other fellas. And he said, right there in front of the ladies, they're always a cussing or saying something vulgar or blowing smoke in their face. And he said, they'll plant a flower or shrub or something, turn around and step right on top of it. But he said, you don't smoke, you don't cuss, and you don't talk vulgar and nasty and a good Christian witness. So I went along for about a month to work with him. Made me $30 for that month. Man, that's a lot of money in those days. And I need to buy me some clothes. I got to go preach. Yeah, you get a good pair of shoes for 98 cents from J.C. Penney's. Dressed up on that $30. Amen. So, you see, you hope. See, hope is important. We must not belittle hope. You hope for physical strength to do the work, to do the job, to do what you know you must do. Faith says, God is the strength of my life. Hallelujah. Faith will always say whatever the Word of God says. Now, when you get out beyond saying things out beyond the Word of God, you're not in faith. And that's where folks miss it a lot of times. Now then, sometimes in my studies, first of all, as Baptist, they taught me that in discussing Bible subjects and Bible doctrines, that sometimes the best way in the world to find out what something is to find out first what it isn't. And so before we go further in discussing and talking about and finding out what faith is, let's get on that side and see what faith isn't. Now, I said to you, hope is important, but hope is not faith. Because you see, the text said, now faith is the substance of things hoped for. So hope is important, all right, but it can't take the place of faith. And that's where we make our mistake. Now, we know, of course, that in the 13th chapter of 1 Corinthians, that Paul, in talking about love there, the great love chapter, as we call it, then he said, now there abideth faith, hope, and love. They translated it charity into King James, but it's the Greek word for love, agape, love. Now there abideth faith, hope, and love. All of them are important. Well, now, faith can't take the place of love. But yet, they work together because Paul said in writing to the Romans that faith worketh by love. Well, hope is not love. Hope is not faith. Then if I substitute faith for love, it won't work. You know, I think a lot of faith people try to do that. They try to substitute faith for love. And seem to think if I've sort of got a superabundance of faith, you know, that'll substitute for love. It won't. I said it won't. Faith can't take the place of love. Love can't take the place of faith. Our hope can't take the place of faith. Faith can't take the place of hope. Hope is important. Sure. But when you try to put hope in the place of faith, you fail. I saw this from experience then on the field, going from church to church, praying with people. Because I used to, in the services, and you understand when in a small church service, you can do things differently than you can in a big auditorium meeting. You don't have time in a big auditorium meeting to just take time personally with every person in some detail. You've got hundreds of people there that can't come any other night except the night. They want hands laid on them, so you go ahead and lay hands on them, and a certain percentage of them gets healed. But back in those days, in a church meeting, You've got, you know, anywhere from a couple of hundred to 500, 600 or 700 people, and some of the larger church. That was a large church in those days. And you were there not just for a few nights, but I'd preach 3, 4, 5, 6, 7, 8, even 9 weeks in one church, 2 services a day. Then you've got time, you see, because they're going to be there. You don't have to get to everybody tonight to minister to 25 people or maybe even 50. So after I preach, I'd sit in the chair. Now, the reason I sat in the chair, you last longer. You've already preached for an hour, you see, spent physical energy. You see, here's another place that people make a mistake. They seem to think because you're anointed and called of God that you oughtn't to get tired. Now, that's ignorance gone to seed. Sure, you're going to tire out. When you get tired, you see, the Holy Ghost is ministering through you and flowing through you. When you get tired, it's difficult to yield to the Spirit. When you get tired, I learned from experience, the anointing to minister will leave you. And I don't lie to people. I just stop if they want me to minister the anointing. If you've been to my meetings in time past, I stop a lot of time right in the middle of the healing line. Just stop right there and said, folks, that's it. I don't have it. The anointing left me. Or I'm just wore myself out. And I'd promise God one time I'll never push my body that far again when I feel myself coming up to it to stop. But I would sit in a chair on the platform, and usually a small church, a platform not this high. If you could imagine, it'd be about as high as that third step there, and sometime only the second one. So these people are right in front of you. And they'd come by one by one. Well, sometimes I'd just take hold of their wrist or their hands and just sit there, and they'd stand there and hold their hands a little while. I'd say, what's your name? Well, Susie Jones. Well, what did you come for? Well, if you're not careful, they'll give you all of Grandpa's history, Grandma's history, Aunt Jane, Uncle John, and Brother Tom, and finally get to themselves. And they're sick sometimes from the top of the head to the bottom of the feet.
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7: Welcome to the CAPS Chapel Broadcast. My name is Annette CAPS, and I am so glad you have joined me today. And as you listen, I pray that the Word of God will come alive in you, and you will receive a fresh touch of the Holy Spirit in your life.
8: Lord, let the Holy Ghost come on down. Send him on down.
7: Esther chapter 3, verses 1 and 2. This is the next thing that happens. Of this spirit of Amalek and spirit of Agag, it comes through Haman, which, by the way, we left off there. So what happened with Samuel? Samuel said at that point, because Saul did not wipe out the Amalekites, he said, God has yanked the kingdom from you. He has stripped it from you. And Samuel, the prophet, turned and cut Agag in pieces right there.
9: Wow.
7: It so angered and upset him. It said he cried to the Lord all night long over what happened.
9: Yes.
7: And I believe that Samuel, the prophet, saw in the future that the spirit of Haman, the spirit of Agag, and the spirit that causes this anti-Semitism and this Jewish hatred was going to continue because it was supposed to be dealt with at that time. All right. Yes, here we go. Let's go to Seed of Hatred continues through Haman. Esther 3, verse 1, after these things. Now this, I don't know how you pronounce that, King Ahasuerus, the actual pronunciation I listened to, it was Ahasuerus. Yeah, I was surprised too. Okay. He promoted Haman the Agagite. Agagite. Is it Agag? Agag, yeah?
9: Yeah.
7: The son of Hammedatha, and advanced him and set his throne above all the officials who were with him. And all the king's servants were at the king's gate, bowed down and paid homage to Haman, for the king had commanded concerning him. But Mordecai, the Jew, did not bow down or pay homage. Why? Because they worship the God of Abraham, Isaac, and Jacob, and make no image in front of you. Worship no other gods, man or spirit.
9: That's right.
7: And so what? He was walking in the word of God. He was walking according to what God had said. And so what happened? Well, I'm just going to skip over here to verse 9. This is what Haman brought up. He had that same spirit of hatred. He said, if it please the king, let it be decreed that they be destroyed, and I will pay 10,000 talents of silver into the hands of those who have charge of the king's business, that they may put it into the king's treasuries. So money was involved. Is that right? Sounds like a lot to me, 10,000 talents. So the king took his signet ring from his hand and gave it to Haman. You notice how this is repeated? The Agagite, the son of Hammedatha. What does it say next?
9: The enemy
7: of the Jews. Was Haman an enemy of the Jews? Yes. But so was Agag. So was the Amalekites. And I got news for you. Anyone who is an enemy of the Jews is an enemy of God.
9: Amen. That's right.
7: I didn't make that up, folks. This is what the Bible says. You, in your Christian walk, you must make up your mind. Are you going to make your decisions based upon what this book says?
9: Yes.
7: Are you going to make your decisions on what you feel or think or what culture says or what's popular? Which are you going to do? The word of God is our only solid rock that we have. So I'm constantly amazed that I'll get back on this quickly, but I'm constantly amazed at the hatred for Jewish people and hatred for Israel.
9: Yeah.
7: It makes no common sense There's no other people that are hated like that. Everybody, you know, all nations hate another nation for whatever reason. It usually has to do with infringement. It usually has to do with land or possessions or political power, right? And so you can understand that over the ages, the Jews would have been hated by somebody for something. But there is no reasonable explanation for the virulent hatred of the Jewish people and of the nation of Israel.
9: No.
7: There's no explanation. No. I do not know, and I stand to be corrected, but I do not know of any other people or nation that has as many thousands of years of documented right to a land than the Jewish people to the land of Israel.
9: That's right.
7: Why, all of us here in the United States have no documented right to be where we are.
9: Yeah.
7: And at the same time, I don't hear anyone saying how they hate Indonesians, kill them wherever they are, wipe them off the face of the earth, because it's not a normal, natural thing. It is the spirit of Satan. It's a spirit of hatred. Now, Jesus has taught us, and the Word of God teaches us, that we have no room for hatred for anybody in our life. But the hatred for the Jews, and the hatred and wanting to annihilate them off of the face of the earth, is something that just makes no sense. But it is a spiritual thing. But you can tell, unless you look at Haman and look at what was going on then. You find out the people who are for the people of God and the people who want to annihilate them. Now, let's delve into that just a minute. Why is it important to the enemy of God to annihilate the Jewish people? And why was it important for God for the Jewish people to live in the land of Israel? Have you ever thought about that? Why is that such a big deal? Because God laid claim to the people, to Israel, Abraham, Isaac, and Jacob, Israel. God laid claim to them. But God had a special mission for them that he gave to nobody else on the face of the earth. They are divinely called by their creator to accomplish a mission. And that is to get back Jerusalem, the land of Israel, and that part of the world for God himself. Because God will come with him. He will be their people.
9: Woo.
7: They will be his people.
9: Woo.
7: I'm sorry, I'm getting ahead of myself. And when Jesus comes back to rule and reign, it will be in Jerusalem.
9: Yes.
7: And so therefore, Satan himself wants Jerusalem and Israel as his seat, yes, where he can rule and reign on this earth and issue his edicts. But the Word of God tells us exactly what will happen. Yes. Out of Zion will go forth the law.
9: Woo!
7: The law of the Lord is perfect.
9: Yes.
7: Out of Zion will go forth the law and the word of the Lord from Jerusalem. God wanted Jerusalem, and he wants Israel. He wanted that land because it belongs to him.
9: Yes.
7: He didn't say to the Jewish people, I want you to go to Indonesia and possess it. He didn't say to the Jewish people, I want you to go to Turkey.
9: Mm.
7: He didn't say to the Jewish people, I want you to go to Greece. He said, I want Israel. I want that land. I want that geographic location on the earth. It belongs to me. I want it, and I will rule and reign there.
9: Amen.
7: And Satan said, I will have it.
9: No way.
7: And so we're back to,
10: yeah.
7: Satan said, I will exalt myself above the stars of God. I will rule and reign.
9: Wow, that's amazing word.
7: Yeah. Glory to God. Thank you, Jesus. But I got news for him. Ain't going to happen. His fate is sealed.
9: Yes, that's right.
7: And we see a struggle going on right now in Israel, in Iran. I've got news for you, folks. When your enemy stands in front of you and says before the entire world, I will kill you and annihilate you, every one of you from the face of the earth. You are a cancer on the face of the earth to be eliminated. You don't step back with your upbringing of let's be kind to everyone. They don't really mean it. They're just angry. Let's be kind to everyone. Yes, let's be kind to everyone. But God told Israel here, and I'm jumping ahead of myself, with Haman, God said, defend yourself. What happened here is interesting. Let's don't leave this out. This is important because this is what's happening right now. All right. Esther 7:10. The end result was, of course, Haman. It says they hanged Haman on the gallows that he had prepared for Mordecai, and the wrath of the king was abated. He built a gallows to hang Mordecai on, and he hung on his own gallows. You all know that, right?
9: Yeah.
7: All right. So what I didn't understand is when I was reading this story, they requested, because they'd already sent this out, on this day you're going to kill all the Jews. Mm-hmm. They already sent the decree out. Mm-hmm. Wipe them out. Kill them. The same spirit that inhabited the Agag and the Amalekites, the same spirit that inhabited Haman, inhabited Hitler.
9: Wow.
10: Yeah.
7: And it's back. Yeah. And we all said it'll never happen again. It's back. And the whole world has sat by and watched while the enemy, the arch enemy of Israel and God, has declared, I will wipe you off the face of the earth. And by the way, we're included in that because we stand with Israel. Therefore,
10: Yeah.
7: Okay. Moving on. So there said, well, King, would you write an order? Let an order be written to revoke the letters devised by Haman. So the request was to revoke it. But instead, here's what happened. Esther 8:11, the king allowed the Jews, and sent word all over the country, the king allowed the Jews who were in every city to gather and defend their lives. So it wasn't revoked, but they were given the right to defend their lives, to destroy, kill, and annihilate any armed force of any people or province that might attack them, children and women included, and to plunder their goods. Are you still with me here? Listen to this.
10: It's good.
7: They were given the right to defend themselves. And if you listen to the things that go on in the world today, the only people that have no right to defend themselves are the Jewish people, according to the political powers that be. Well, I trust you have enjoyed our time together today at Capps Chapel. 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

0: The single most important message a person will ever hear is the message about Jesus Christ. 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
2: You need to realize half of the world has never heard John 3:16. You need to realize most of the people you interact with on a daily basis, they truly believe that everybody's going to show up in heaven. How many know we're not all going to the same place? How many believe that? Amen. The Bible teaches heaven. The Bible teaches hell. And so the scripture teaches there's an exclusivity to the gospel. We need to believe that Jesus is God's only son, and he is the only way to the Father. Nobody else died for sins. Nobody else was raised from the dead. Nobody else has the power to forgive sin. So Jesus, there is an exclusivity to Jesus Christ. And you say, Pastor, is there a little question mark in your mind about that? There is no question mark in my mind. I mean, don't put question marks where God put exclamation points, right? God is very emphatic about it, and he's very certain about it. Notice Acts chapter 4 and verse number 13. It says, now, when they saw the boldness of Peter and John, they perceived that they were uneducated, common men, and they were astonished, and they recognized that they had been with Jesus. You know, when you look at the listing of the disciples, every time it lists the disciples, it always starts with the name Peter. Then you got his brother, Andrew, James, and John. You got these fishermen, sons of thunder. You got these men that the Lord picked. But when it refers to Peter and John, it says this, they perceived that they were uneducated. They were just common men, and they were astonished. They recognized that they had been with Jesus. So here's the idea. God uses just

response to that. I had never thought about that. I didn't know what to say other than I shook his hand and we just parted ways, right? How many know you can be Catholic and not know Jesus? You can be Baptist and not know Jesus. You can be a Pentecostal and not know Jesus. You can be any flavor there is and not really have an encounter with Jesus. But do you understand? You may start uneducated, but you can grow and study and be educated in the Word of God. So you may start just where you're at, not knowing much, but the scripture says, study to show yourself approved. And there's no reason for you to stay in that ignorance, grow in your knowledge. But initially, they were just men that had a passion for God and God used them to change life. So God does not need a superman or a superwoman. The only supermen in the world are in Hollywood and they're all fake. How many believe that? So somebody said, well, they're a super apostle. They're fake apostle. I know some people that I esteem to be what I consider to be elders in the body of Christ. And you know, the number one characteristic, I see great humility in their lives. And so I would just say that we need to be careful that we don't just put ourselves out of it. Reinhard Bonnke made this statement and he said, maybe you're a zero. You just feel like you're a zero. He says, but guess what? If you're a zero, but you're standing next to Jesus and he is the preeminent, he is number one, and you're standing next to number one, you just became a 10. And I would just say, you may feel inferior, you may feel inadequate in and of yourself, but that's okay. God uses natural people. He uses fishermen to change the world. He uses disciples to go out and display the glory of God. So there is a simplicity of the gospel. The gospel changes lives. How many times people have heard one scripture and that one scripture stuck with them? Faith came by hearing and hearing by the word of God. And that just stuck with them. Yeah, so we've got to just put the word out. You see, the Bible says God doesn't watch over our own words to confirm them, but God will watch over his word to confirm it. Amen. God never says that our words will not return void, but he does say, my word shall not return void. It will accomplish in the thing whereunto I send it. Jeremiah 1:12, it says this, I will watch over my word to perform it. If we'll put out the word of God, we give people the word of God, it'll make an impact on their lives. So here's the fourth thing about the gospel. We got to have faith in the gospel. We can't walk by our feelings. We can't walk by our emotions. 2 Corinthians 5:7 says, we walk by faith and not by sight. Now, I'm going to give you a little revelation here. God is working when you have zero emotions. Okay, so you don't have to have a heat flash as evidence that God is moving in a service. You don't need to have some type of a chill bump as evidence that God is working in my situation. No, God is working even when you have no emotions. God is working in your situation. Do you know you can have zero emotions, but that doesn't mean angels aren't working on your behalf? And so it takes faith to please the Lord. We walk by faith and not by sight. And faith is our way of just living it out one day at a time. One time, my father, whenever I was in college, he took me to a soul-winning seminar. And it was put on at that time by the Full Gospel Businessmen organization in Oklahoma City. And so we were trained in evangelism. And then they said, you just now go out and we'll come back this afternoon. We'll have a healing service, signs and wonders service, and testimony service. So we all went out. So my dad and I went out together. And somewhere or another, we ended up at Baptist Hospital. And there was a fella sitting there in one of the waiting areas at Baptist Hospital. And I had this tract that they'd given us. And they said, just read the tract to him. Just read the tract. And that way you're not looking at them. They're not looking at you. You're both converging upon this track and it just makes it easier. So we sat there and I just read the track to him, you know, and I'm reading it, flipping pages. And then the last question says, is there any reason why you wouldn't want to receive Jesus as your savior right now? Is there any reason now why you wouldn't want to receive Jesus as your savior right now? And the man looked at me and he says, no. And I look back.

0: I go, wait a minute. No means yes, right? And I prayed with this guy, and he received the Lord. And he was a man who's probably in his 50s there. And I remember thinking to myself, you know, he wasn't crying. He wasn't all overly dramatic. But in his heart, what I read was truth, and it registered in his spirit. The gospel is working even when you do not have emotions. Okay, I'm going to give you a little revelation, okay? Did you know God is opening up doors in your life right now, and you don't even have a chill bump? Did you know God is working supernaturally in your health, in your body? And people think, well, you'd think if God was working, I would know it. You know, sometimes we do. The lady perceived, Jesus perceived virtue went out of him, and the lady went fearing and trembling. She left there feeling and sensing the presence of God. But I'm going to tell you, the Lord's changing lives, even when we don't see it in the natural. Now, I heard about the guy, two people came down front to get saved one time in this meeting. This is a true story. One person was very emotional and the other person was somewhat unemotional. One person was very dramatic and the other person was very undramatic. And, you know, people left there and said, well, two people got saved. One of them really got it. Well, now the other one got it. But, you know, the pastor said, you know, I watched it. The one that was real unemotional lived for the Lord. And the other one that was all emotional, we never really saw what happened to that fruit. I'm wanting to emphasize this. Y'all, when you pray and release your faith and you praise God, you just got to believe, God, you're working. I can't tell you when they marched around the walls of Jericho that they were all going, "Woo, the power's working today." I'm sure they were walking around just going, "Do you feel the cilias? Live it out. The gospel is working right now." I love Matthew 18 and 19. "Go therefore and make disciples of all nations, baptizing them in the name of the Father and of the Son and of the Holy Spirit, teaching them to observe all that I have commanded you. And behold, I am with you always to the end of the age." Now, I understand Jesus is omnipresent. He's everywhere all the time. I get that. I get that he's everywhere with us all the time. But I also want to remind you, in the context of where this statement is made, he's reminding us that he is with us always, particularly when you're out sharing the good news of the gospel. Amen. Does that make sense? I mean, yeah, he's with you all the time. He never leaves you. He never forsakes you. But when you're out sharing the good news, listen to the Holy Spirit, because he'll give you words of knowledge. When you're out sharing the good news, know that he's with you and he's living in you both to will and to do of his good pleasure. Always remember this. God wants that person in front of you to be saved more than you want them to be saved. Correct? Yes. I'm looking back here. I see Wes DeWitt. And before Wes worked for the company that he works for now, he was a postal worker, okay? Postal worker, drove around a little vehicle delivering mail. One of Wes's stories is there was a particular person that he delivered mail to that the Lord really put on his heart. You need to reach this guy. He said, one day in particular, I knew I need to go talk to this guy. And he said, I began to share with him about God and about that. He says, you know, I was just thinking about these things. In other words, you're talking about this stuff. I was just thinking about this kind of stuff. And Wes said, I just began to share with him. Now, here's the point I want to make. God will send us places he's already been. He will send you places where he's already been there. In other words, you show up and they're going, this is so ironic. I was just thinking about this stuff. Then you say, well, Pastor, I talked to them and they look very stoic and very uninterested. But, you know, sometimes we're sowing the seed. Sometimes we're watering the seed. Right. And sometimes we're reaping the harvest. But you see, the Bible says, really, it's the Lord that gets the glory, regardless of where we're at in the process. God's the one that gets the increase. Thanks for joining me for today's program.
1: 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For some people, you are their only chance to be reached, and for others, you are their last chance. The message of Jesus Christ is still the world's greatest message.
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5: 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And as Jesus said in His Word, you shall know the truth and the truth shall set you free. 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
6: Well, bless the Lord. Welcome to Wednesday. Pastor Randy Lynn here. I'm so glad you've joined me. I'm talking on one of my favorite subjects, and that is how to walk in the believer's authority. How do we do it? Now, of course, as I always do, I have to lay a long foundation, and I'm glad that my listeners are patient with me to get to the points of the messages. But I have to lay this foundation, and that's what we're doing here. Right out of Matthew 16, Jesus goes up to Caesarea Philippi, which, as I've been teaching you, is right at the base of Mount Hermon, where in ancient times the watchers came down as demigods and gave people, the people, unauthorized knowledge of the dark side. They were fallen angels, by the way. These weren't good angels. They had already fallen and defected God and went with Lucifer. And so they were being used now of the devil, same ones that the Bible calls principalities, princes, principalities, fallen angels that left and defected God. They're also mentioned over there in Revelation 13, I believe it is, or Revelation 12. But these are beings that should have stayed in their first estate. They should have done what God asked them to do, gone down and helped the people learn the ways of the Lord after the fall. But of course, we know they didn't. And before the flood, they created the Nephilim, the giants, which devoured and destroyed the earth that God had made. They destroyed it by seeding their own offspring into human women, creating the giants. They corrupted, as you can read in Brother Rick Renner's book, The World Before the Flood, they corrupted the animal kingdom. They absolutely defiled the entire creation to the point where God sent the flood of Noah to wipe it all out. And that's why He did. It wasn't just because men were so mean and murderous before the flood. It's because they were literally being destroyed and consumed and working with these demigods called the fallen angels and their offspring, the giants or the Nephilim, which were just destroying, consuming the earth with the most horrible things you could imagine. And so this is the place where those gods, quote, came down. They look like gods in the eyes of people, you know. And, you know, the Israelites understood who they were and where they came from. But, you know, those were the covenant people, the Greeks and all the other peoples. And, you know, even at first, ancient Israel didn't fully understand who they were. And so they came down proclaiming themselves as rulers, princes, gods of this world. Just show the people all the black arts, show them how to blend herbs and spices and do witchcraft, and showed them astrology, the worship of the sun, moon, and the stars, all these demonic things, satanic things that the perverted knowledge of God was turned into by them. And so it's at the base of Mount Hermon, where they came down twice, that Jesus is speaking to his disciples, and he's basically just saying, do you think I'm like one of them? Or do you think I am who I said I am? You know, do you think that I am the I am God that was before, you know, Abraham? And you know, he said before Abraham was, I am. And so Jesus goes there to make a powerful statement to his disciples. Well, praise God. Peter passed the test. He said, no, you're not one of these fallen angels or demigods. You're not one of the offspring of the fallen angels, the giants or the Nephilim. You are the Christ, the Son of the living God. And hallelujah. Jesus said, Peter, you passed the test. Flesh and blood didn't reveal this to you, but my Father who is in heaven. And he said, on the rock of this confession, I'll build my church. Why did Jesus say that? Because you can't build a church on fallen angels. You can't build a church on a body of Christ in the earth on demigods that were offspring of the giants. You are the fallen angels and the giants. No, you build the church on the truth of who Christ is. And so, as I often say, the church was Jesus' own idea. Hallelujah. And so that's important you and I understand that. But so he's telling them that the church will overcome the mission that these fallen beings had. Oh, glory to God. That's the second message that the Lord imparted to them at the base of Mount Hermon. And he gives them the fact that what Satan tried to do in stopping me, Messiah, from being born, I'm speaking as in, you know, the Lord is talking. He said, I'm here and I am not one of them. I'm the creator of the universe. He didn't say those words, but he let them confess who he really was. Praise God. And so this second statement, not only the first one that I am Christ, I am God, but the second statement Jesus made at the base of Mount Hermon, get this, that these fallen angels used as a portal, if you will, we'd say today, to come into the natural world from the supernatural world and invade it. Jesus said, this church that I'm building, this body of believers that believe in the fact that I am the God of heaven in human flesh, he said this statement, the church that will not be overcome by these fallen gods anymore. He's saying the gates of hell, these portals of hell that have been opened by these fallen angels will not be able to stand against the church of the Lord Jesus Christ. Hallelujah. Isn't that marvelous teaching simply by Jesus taking them and putting them in the right place at the right time and giving them a lesson? He's giving them the authority of the believer 101. Hallelujah. And he's linking it to these fallen beings. And he said, because you believe that I am the Christ, the Son of the living God, and I'm going to build my called out ones. I'm going to build a body of believers. And they're the only group on earth. Hallelujah. The only group on earth that can stop these demonic portals. Oh, did you hear what I said, church? There's a lot of demons coming through a lot of portals today in the end times. But Jesus said the church, the collective body of Christ, is the only thing that can stop all of these fallen beings from opening up portals and transversing into our realm and invading us. Hallelujah. I want to shout to the tops of the mountains. They can try to get any demonic portal open they want to, but if the church knows about it, the church can stop it by the authority of Jesus' name. Oh, hallelujah. Isn't that beautiful, beloved? Jesus standing there where these fallen angels created a portal and they came into our natural world where they should not have. And Jesus said, hey, they may come, but if you know who I am, you can walk in my authority through the church I'm building and you can close these demonic portals. Oh, do you get the picture, beloved? Whatever the devil wants to do in your life, if you're a born again believer and you know the authority that Christ has given the church and you're part in it, whatever the devil tries to bring into your life, any demonic portals he tries to open in to your life, you can shut them where two or three are gathered and two or three agree in the name of Jesus. You can shut the door on the devil. You can shut the door on demons. You can shut the door on these fallen angels. And they're still out there, some of them. Not all of them, but some of them. But you can shut the door because Jesus said, I'll build my church and the portals of hell will not prevail against it. So I hope somebody's shouting with me today because you know you have the authority in Christ. Hallelujah. Now, beloved, Jesus gave us his authority. He gave us this power, this dunamis. He gave us exousia and dunamis. Power is the word power is translated as authority, exousia many times in the Greek. And then power is translated as dunamis or dynamim here in Matthew 16, which means the forces of the devil can't withstand the force of God in the church. And so we've been given both power and authority over the devil. I want you to let that sink in. As believers in Christ, we've been given both power, that's authority, and dunamis, dynamite, to with that's force to stand against the kingdom of darkness. So realize you've not only been given authority over the devil, you through the power of the Holy Ghost have been given the power. Now here's the big elephant in the room. Here's what we must discuss. Well, Pastor, if we've got all this authority and power, why is the devil running roughshod over much of the church today? Well, that's the balance of this message that I'm going to finish today and tomorrow and Friday, and I'm going to give you the answers. There's some big ifs there. Yes, Christ has given us his authority, his victory, his word, his wisdom, and the power of the Holy Ghost. However, we can have all of those things legally, but we can still fail to walk in it. How do you know? People do it every day and they get mowed down by the devil because they're not walking in the authority of Christ they've been given. Well, how do you walk in it? I'm going to tell you. Just stay with me. But we've got to address this elephant in the room. We have to take the keys that Jesus gave us. So here it is. I'm going to give you the answer. The reasons that every believer is being that is not walking in their authority. First of all, you've got to choose to receive your authority, and you've got to be serious about the things of God. And you've got to realize you've got a set of keys the Lord gave you. And if you don't put the keys in the locks and turn them and unlock the doors to God's power, then you'll have nothing. And so this is a tragic part of life on earth. We see the church. It should be overcoming the culture, but it's in many respects right now, it's falling away. It's emaciated. You know, there's the core, there's the remnant the Lord talked about, but the devil's running roughshod over a lot of people who call themselves Christians, who say I'm born again and even spirit filled. Why aren't we walking in authority? Well, you got to get your keys out, and I'm going to give you the keys tomorrow and Friday because I'm running out of time today. So don't miss the broadcast. You want to find out what those keys to walking in the authority of Christ are and how to use them. Oh, glory to God. Well, out of time today, Pastor Randy Lynn saying, I love you. Be blessed.
5: 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I'm Justin Lynn, and I would like to thank you again for joining us today. 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
8: Greetings, friends and new listeners, and welcome to The Sound of Faith. I'm Sharon Knotts, thanking you for joining us today, because we know faith comes by hearing, and hearing by the Word of God. Today's message, The Language of God, is a captivating recital of the creative power of God's spoken Word. We are told in Hebrews 11:3 that the worlds were framed by the Word of God, and in Hebrews 1:3, we're told they are upheld by the Word of God. In both verses, word in Greek is rhema, which is the spoken word of God. This opens up a vista of revelation from creation to the spirit of faith that believers speak in, the language of God.
9: We all know that all births begin with a seed, whether it's plants or animals or human beings. Everything begins with a seed, every birth. Amen. I tell you that all spiritual births also begin with the seed. And that seed is the Word of God. Throughout all of Scripture and all of Jesus' teaching and the parable of the sower, you will find out that the seed is always the Word of God. 1 Peter 1:23 tells us, being born again, not of corruptible seed. That means not human seed that's corruptible, but of incorruptible seed by the Word of God. So the seed by which we are born again is the Word of God. Amen. And John 3:6, Jesus said, that which is born of the flesh is flesh, and that which is born of the Spirit is spirit. So we can clearly see that it's a spiritual seed, the Word of God, is how we are born again. How many believe that and understand that? Amen. You hear the Word of God and you believe it, and we'll see that you confess it and you're born again. The spiritual seed. But I want you to understand also that contained in that seed, the Word of God, is also the faith of God. Whatsoever is born of God overcomes the world. Whosoever is born of God overcomes the world. So that means, what is the victory that overcomes the world? Faith. Faith is the victory that overcomes the world. And faith is what enables us to overcome and to go on to victory. When we believe the Word of God and we hear it, the more that we hear it, the greater our faith is. As I've already quoted, faith comes by hearing and hearing by the Word of God. Present tense in the Greek. Faith comes by hearing and hearing and hearing the Word of God. You have to continue to hear the Word of God. So the more Word of God that you hear, the stronger your faith will be. The more spiritual you are, the greater your faith will be, because faith is a spirit. Amen. It doesn't operate in the carnal. In fact, the carnal mind is absolutely opposed to the spirit of faith, because the carnal mind relies on the five senses: what I can see, hear, smell, taste, and touch. And they are opposite most of the time of what you are believing God to do. Amen. So faith is born of the spirit, not of the flesh. So I'm going to read this 1 John 5:4 again, and I'm going to make a change. For Sharon is born of God. Sharon overcomes the world. And this is the victory that overcomes the world, even Sharon's faith. You have to personalize it for yourself. Amen. I know that I have the spirit of faith. That's what Paul said, and I believe it. I have been born again. I have a born again spirit, and that spirit of faith is part of my new birth. And I open my mouth and I speak it when I believe it. Let's look at Romans 10 and verse 8. You'll be very familiar with this verse when we get there. You'll see it right away. Romans 10 and verse 8. But what says it? The word is nigh you, even in your mouth and in your heart. That is the word of faith which we preach. What says it? The word of faith which we preach. Now, notice that Paul said, what says it? What does that tell us? He's quoting. He's quoting the Old Testament. Just like that we saw with 2 Corinthians 4:13, he was quoting from Psalm 116. So now he's quoting again. What says it? What does the word say? He's saying, what does the written word of God say? And what is it referring to? He's going back to the book of Deuteronomy, Deuteronomy 30 and verse 14, that says, but the word is nigh unto you, in your mouth and in your heart, that you may do it. So Paul is saying, what does it say? It's saying that you have the word of God. It is in your heart. It's in your mouth. And when you believe it, you speak it and you act on it. Let's see the proof of it. Verse 9. That if you shall confess with your mouth the Lord Jesus and shall believe in your heart that God raised him from the dead, you shall be saved. For with the heart man believes. For with the heart man believes. For with the heart man believes unto righteousness, and with the mouth confession is made. And with the mouth the man confesses unto salvation. And I want to say right up front that this covers anything and everything you ever need from God. Not only your initial salvation, this is a principle of faith that holds true for everything we receive. Amen? Believe and then confess. You can confess a blue streak in the sky. If you don't believe in your heart, you're not going to get it. There was a time when that was the big buzz in Christendom. Confess, confess, confess. And if people did not believe, if they didn't have the revelation, if they didn't have the spirit of faith acting and operating, and they just confessed and it didn't happen, you know what? That actually damaged their faith. They were worse off. Because they're thinking, but I did, I confessed every day. I got up and confessed a couple times and I didn't get it, because they did not believe. And they were worse off because they felt like somehow their faith failed, or they failed, or the confession failed. Amen. And so a lot of people were very discouraged and disillusioned by that. Amen. But like I said earlier, you can speak and not believe. But you cannot believe and not speak. Amen. And this is also why sometimes you'll see people pray the sinner's prayer right? Say the sinner's prayer and you don't see any change afterwards. You don't see any fruit afterwards. They don't seem any different than they were before they prayed the prayer, because they didn't believe. You've got to believe in your heart and then confess. And the tragedy with that is they leave thinking they're saved, because someone said, say this prayer with me and now you're saved. If you believe in your heart, you are. Because if you believe in your heart, you're going to be changed. And when you're changed, you're not going to be the old you. Behold, amen. Oh, if any man be in Christ, he's a new creation. All things have passed away. Behold, all things have become new. So it's not just getting people to pray a prayer. It's getting them to believe. Amen. And when we believe, when someone believes, they might not even know how to pray a sinner's prayer. The Holy Spirit can convict their heart and they don't know. Here's what you got to say, da, da, da, da, da. They just say, Lord, help me. Lord, save me. Amen. Like my dad's testimony, he said, when the Spirit of the Lord came to him sitting in the living room all by himself at midnight, and he heard something, his spirit say, son, why don't you repent? He said, I'm not sure what it means, but I repent. Amen. You have to believe. You must believe. And it's the only way that it's going to happen. So I've already quoted Romans 10:17. So then faith comes by hearing, and hearing by the word of God. I've already told you that comes is present tense. It means keeps on coming. Keeps on coming. Faith keeps on coming. I love that. God gives us the initial measure, but it keeps on coming when I keep on hearing. It keeps on coming when I keep on hearing and hearing the word of God. Amen. So then faith comes by hearing, and hearing by the word of God. You know that by there, by that little preposition that, you know, who cares about a little preposition by? Well, I do. Let me tell you why. Because in the Greek, it's the word ek, E-K. We bring it over into the English as X. You see that sign there? It says exit. It means out of it. Out of it you go. You go out of it. Amen. So now bring it into this verse. Faith comes by hearing, and hearing by the word of God. Faith comes out of it. Out of hearing the word of God. Amen. And let me tell you this. I can't forget about this little nugget. In this particular verse, Romans 10:17. Faith comes by hearing the word of God. Word is rhema. Rhema. Spoken word of God.
8: Amen. What an engaging word of the Lord, the language of God. God had so much faith in his own word that he literally spoke the worlds into creation, according to Hebrews 11:3. And all these millennia later, every one of them remained exactly where he put them by that same spoken word. Hebrews 1:3 says they are upheld by his spoken word. The Greek word rhema has had much attention in Christian teaching, but some have been disappointed. They spoke what they thought was faith, but did not see the desired results. Everyone who has received the spirit of faith will believe and will speak. Paul said in 2 Corinthians 4:13, I believe and therefore I have spoken. It is possible to speak the word of God and not believe, but it is impossible to believe and not speak. This is the law of faith. When it believes God's word, it speaks. And God's word is alive and active, creative and powerful. When God says something, it will come to pass if it only requires his faith in his own word. But when it comes to his promises in his word to us, it requires that we also have faith in his word. God requires that we also believe. Faith is the supernatural language of God that he imparts to us through his word. Within the seed of his word is his faith, and his faith speaks. 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
13: Shalom and welcome to Torah Chai, God's teachings of life from Congregation Zion's Sake, a Messianic Jewish congregation located on the corner of Denby Boulevard and Shields Road in Newport News, Virginia. Our biblical mandate as Jewish believers is to be a light unto the world by sharing Yeshua, Jesus, the Jewish Messiah, to the Jew first, then the nations as prescribed in Romans 1:16, bringing God's plan of salvation to the ends of the earth. We hope you enjoy today's teaching.
14: For the people, and they will attend and serve them, because they served them in the presence of their idols and became an occasion of sin for the house of Israel. I'm raising my hand against them, says Adonai Elohim, and they will bear the consequences of their guilt. This is a strong rebuke from Adonai directed towards the Levites who had acted wickedly in the sanctuary. The Lord says that they will be removed from their ministerial duties and not allowed to approach him in a priestly role. Essentially, the Lord is purging the priesthood of those who have defiled their holy office through their sinful actions, and he's doing it today. Judgment starts in the house of the Lord, says Ezekiel 9. Adonai's actions here serve as a powerful reminder of the importance of purity and holiness to serving God. The priesthood held significant responsibility in representing the people before God, offering sacrifices and maintaining the sanctity of the temple. Now remember, they're the intermediary between the people and God. And so they're called to a higher lifestyle, to a more higher accountability, because they are an example of the kingdom of God to the people. So when they apostatize, this is a serious issue. Those who are found to be engaging in sinful behavior are not only dishonoring themselves, but also bringing shame upon the sacred office they held. The Lord's decree here reinforces the message that God expects those who serve him to do so with integrity, righteousness, and reverence. Furthermore, the cleansing of the priesthood described in Ezekiel can also serve as a reminder to each individual believer today. We are called to examine our own lives, repent of any sin, and strive for holiness in our service to him. Adonai demands purity in the priesthood in Ezekiel's time, and he desires the same purity and dedication from all of his followers throughout history today. This serves as a call to personal and corporate holiness, reminding us that God requires integrity and faithfulness in those who serve him. That's us. That's you and me. The Levites will bear the consequences for their guilt, but the Lord will keep us covenant with them. They will serve in his house and serve the people, but not serve or minister in the presence of God himself. This is a strong word of caution, a warning for clergy today, congregation leaders, ministries today who continue to stray, who are in apostasy from Adonai. He is profoundly speaking today, but very few are listening. God is sovereignly moving in these dark days of trials and tribulations. He has clearly spoken in many places his desire for restoration, for the salvation of his people Israel, for Jewish and Gentile reconciliation, for the church to align itself with the Messianic movement, Messianic Jews to start walking out this one new man, the one new humanity of Ephesians 2:15. It's our own mandate as a congregation. For 26 years, we've had this consistent theme and message. Is it every week? No. But is it consistent? Yes. That's the destiny and the DNA of America. That's the prayer at Jamestown. The Jew and Gentile be reconciled together as one, that the days of iniquity come to an end and God's glory be revealed on all the earth. We can't put this behind us. We can't stray from this. That's God's message in his heart in the hour today. The Lord is sovereignly moving in an apostolic end time movement within the greater body. It started with a modern reemergence of the messianic movement. We are years into this. One of the most powerful Messiah conferences we've ever been to was back in 2018, when anybody know who Lou Engle is? He's got a very profound, nationally acclaimed prayer ministry, intercessory ministry. He's known around the world. And interestingly, he went to Messiah College when he went to seminary. I don't know when he did this, back in the 70s. But he shared at the 2018 Messiah Conference. He was one of the main guest speakers. He said that there was a prophetic shift of restoration to the Messianic movement and the salvation of all Israel. Many pastors have had and are having supernatural God encounters, open visions, slain by the Spirit, directly communicating with Adonai and Yeshua. What's shocking is that they're not all being obedient to what the Lord is sharing and commanding. Lou said that God's bringing about the final restoration, and he was raising up the Messianic movement to be the end time leader of the entire body of Messiah, to prepare the body for the return of Messiah Yeshua. Now, we seem to be a little small, inconsequential. We're not building mega Messianic synagogues around the country. So he said that word and people are looking around, but yet God says, despise ye not small beginnings. This is the heart of God. And he's speaking to many pastors. Listen, I've encountered many in this amount of time, in the last 8 years, that God has spoken to them directly, and they don't listen. They don't do what God has told them to do. Can you imagine Shaul on his road to Damascus encounter, then hearing a few years later that he quit the ministry, that he stepped down? Time and again, I have patiently watched as God has given revelation and mandates to church leaders, pastors, even mega churches, who either reject it or try to put this new wine revelation into the old religious wineskins. That won't work. What God is doing now, you can't stuff into what your denomination is doing. We must comprehend and understand that this was Adonai's plan and his desire 2,000 years ago, and it still is today, to include the Gentiles among our Jewish people. In Ephesians 2, starting at verse 13, but now you once who were far off have been brought near through the shedding of the Messiah's blood. For he himself is our shalom. He has made us both one and broken down the mechitza, that middle wall of division, partition, which divided us, by destroying in his own body the enmity occasioned by the Torah with its commands and set forth in a form of ordinances. He did this in order to create a union with himself from the two groups, a single new humanity. New is kainos, which means a new, recently made, fresh, recent, unprecedented, or unheard of humanity is anthropos, a human being, whether male or female, generically to include all human individuals. Thus, he brought together to make this new form, Jew and Gentile, which would be a anthropos, a new humanity, and thus make shalom. The world's looking for shalom. The world's looking for peace, and it's looking everywhere, but in Ephesians chapter 2. The course of human history has been profoundly shaped and driven by cultural and language, which have acted as the primary lenses through which societies have understood themselves and interacted with others and established their identities over time. Throughout history, societies have developed distinct cultural systems, sets of shared beliefs, values, norms, and practices that have often led to separation and interaction between groups. These cultural boundaries have influenced political organizations, economic systems, religious beliefs, and artistic expression. These cultural frameworks have persisted, evolved, and clashed, shaping the course of history. But here in Ephesians 2, the Lord says, no more. No more of these divisions. No more subgroups. No more barriers. Come together and be one through the blood of Yeshua. He sent his son Yeshua, who died, who shed his blood to make us, all these various cultures, Jew and Gentile, to make us echad, to make us one. He created a union with himself from the only two people groups in the world that are actually exist. The Bible says there's two people groups, and it's got nothing to do with color. Jew and Gentile. That's the only thing God sees. And that separation grieved him so much that he sent his son to tear down that wall of division and make those two people groups into one new humanity. And he's pouring this out. It's a mandate, this mantle upon the body of Messiah to restore and realign it with the kingdom, to bring about the salvation of Israel, the land, and the people. Yet many have rejected his prophetic and written word to maintain the religious institutions made by man vice God. Those who do receive this often attempt to place this new wine, this new humanity, into the old wineskin, the church model, which won't work. In Matthew 9, verse 17, Yeshua said, "Nor do people put new wine in old wineskins. If they do, the skins will burst. The wine spills and the wineskins are ruined. Nor they put new wine into new freshly prepared wineskins, and in this way, both are preserved." So we must become that new wineskin, the kainos anthropos, the new humanity. We're in a time period of a radical paradigm shift in the body of Messiah, a major shift in the spirit realm, the likes of which we haven't seen or witnessed or experienced since the outpouring of that Ruach HaKodesh at Shavuot 2,000 years ago. We're at ground zero. The one new humanity prayer here at our founding, Jamestown, the harbingers of Isaiah 9 unfolded in New York because it was our first capital. If the church doesn't receive this, if it doesn't transform itself, it will be in direct disobedience of God, of Yeshua, as Ezekiel 44 states, and they'll bear the consequences of their guilt. Sha'ul revealed a one new mystery, one new humanity mystery in Ephesians 4, starting at verse 21. He said, if you really listened to him and were instructed about him, then you learned that since what is in Yeshua is truth, then so far as your former way of life is concerned, you must strip off your old nature because your old nature is thoroughly rotted by its deceptive desires. And you must let your spirits and minds keep being renewed. Aneo, which means renew, to renovate, to reform, and clothe yourselves with a new nature, kainos anthropos, created to be godly, which expresses itself in the righteousness and holiness that flow from the truth. So this is a supernatural revelation. Yet it's back to the basics. Those who profess trust and faith in Yeshua, if you really listen to him, you learned that we have to take off that old nature. Whatever you came from, you take it off and lay it down and put on the kainos anthropos, the one new humanity. Yeshua said in Matthew 5, he said, don't think I've come to abolish the Torah or the prophets. I've come not to abolish, but to complete. Yes, indeed, I tell you that until heaven and earth pass away, not so much as a yet or a stroke will pass from the Torah, not until everything that must happen has happened. So whoever disobeys the least of these mitzvahs and teaches others to do so will be called least in the kingdom of heaven. But whoever obeys them and so teaches will be called great in the kingdom of heaven. I can't tell you the number of discussions I've had over this very passage in the last 26 years, and people just look at me dumbfounded. But Paul says in Galatians, I don't care what Paul said in Galatians. These are the words of the master. These are red letter words. And by the way, if you think Paul wrote something contrary to this, the scripture is not at odds with each other. You're the problem. So you need to expand your mind and get an understanding and get the true understanding of what Paul was actually writing about. We have to strip off that old nature. And we let our minds and spirits be renewed, renovated, reformed, which is change. Don't keep playing the same old routine. It's not the same old messianic synagogue. It's not the same old church. Don't keep playing the same old routine. We must renovate and clothe and put on that kainos anthropos, which expresses itself in the righteousness and holiness that flows from the truth. What a profound revelation, a mystery revealed. We become sons and daughters of righteousness, Zadok, able to minister to and be in the Lord's presence. I've shared this many times. I often come back to this in Ezekiel 44. This is very profound to me. I don't want to spend eternity on the outside looking in. Now, some people, maybe that's good for them. That ain't good for me. I hunger for, I seek, I desire for his presence, all the more so in eternity. So why stray here? Why risk it? Ezekiel 44, starting at verse 15. So the Levitical Kohanim, the sons of Zadok, who kept charge of my sanctuary when B'nai Israel wandered from me, will draw near to me to minister to me. You know what you could substitute that with? The Messianic movement. When all the world's off doing their own thing, they're off doing their own Christian rituals and practices, those who maintain the sanctuary according to his word, that's who gets to go before his presence and minister to him. The sons of Zadok will draw near to me and minister to me. They will stand before me to offer me the fat and the blood. It is a declaration of Adonai. They are the ones who enter my sanctuary and draw near to my table to minister to me. They will keep charge, mishmereth in the Hebrew, which means safeguard, function, observance, duty, obligation, service, watch, preserving. Root word is shamar, to keep, protect, and to give heed to treasure up, to celebrate, preserve, regard, and protect. They will keep my charge. They will keep his word. They will minister unto him. This reference is, of course, to righteous Messianic Jews, people who haven't strayed from Adonai.
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1: Again, thank you so much for being with us today, and thank you for being a part of this service, whether you're watching by technology or in the room with us here today. We are thrilled that you've tuned in to the broadcast or joined us here in the sanctuary. We are in a series that we began earlier this year that simply bore the title, Absolutely, and many of you can almost tell this part of the message yourself now because it's been several weeks that we have introduced it. But for the benefit of our guests that are joined with us today, I saw an inspirational plaque in the hospital where people were going through physical therapy. They were recovering from surgeries. And the journey from recovery is not always easy. It's painful. It's difficult. But the benefits of pushing through that is always very, very rewarding. And so I was reading that plaque, which I've been sharing with us as a congregation, and realized that there was a powerful message to be preached behind that theme. And so I like starting off this message with this because it just reaffirms our foundation and our focus again. So if you'll bear with us, that declaration simply had these statements on it. Will it be hard? And the answer was yes. Will it be difficult? And the answer was yes. Will it be painful? And the answer was yes. But then that wonderful last line said, but will it be worth it all? And that's what resonated in my spirit. And I realized that this had so many different applications, both personally as well as spiritually for our congregation. And so I began to take it to the Lord in prayer. And I began to think about the children of Israel. And I began to think about the Bible and all the promises that are contained in it and how that God has set these promises before us. But the enemy likes to put himself between us and those promises, making it hard and difficult and painful for us to possess and to enjoy them. But when we press on, when we push through, when we fight those battles and we secure those victories in our life, we can say like the declaration, it was definitely worth it all. Well, I began to think about how to illustrate that through the Bible. And I initially wanted to just focus on the life of Joshua leading the children of Israel into the promised land. But when we got into the starting point, I realized I needed to roll the pages back a little bit further. And so we picked up Joshua as a slave in Egypt, along with many of his family and friends, where Israel had been in slavery for 400 years. And eventually, God raises up a deliverer by the name of Moses, brings them out of slavery, brings them to the promised land, but they were not spiritually ready to conquer. So they went back into the wilderness for 40 years. So they spent 41 years in the wilderness.

Jericho in just a minute. But Joshua 21, to kind of set the tone for our message today. So the Lord gave to Israel all the land which he had sworn to give to their fathers, and they took possession of it. God gave it to them, but they had to take possession of it. Personal responsibility for claiming and possessing what God has promised. And then they dwelt in it. The Lord gave them rest all around according to all that he had sworn to their fathers, and not a man of all their enemies stood against them. The Lord delivered all their enemies into their hand. Not a word failed of any good thing which the Lord had spoken to the house of Israel. All came to pass. Let's bless the word. Father, thank you again today for the privilege of looking into your word and to be challenged by it. And now, again, Lord, today this word that we're bringing to the congregation is a strong word. It is a word of significant challenge to the body today. And so, Lord, I'm asking you would give us ability to hear, to receive, and to appropriately respond to this message today. Lord, this is a growing day. This is a day of spiritual maturation and growth in the word today. It's a solemn message in many ways. It's a quickening message. It's a stirring message. It's a convicting message. And Lord, I need the people to have ears to hear what the Spirit is trying to say to us, because our future as believers individually, the future of our families spiritually, and the future of our church and even our nation in many ways depends on how we hear, receive, and respond to this message today. So Lord, take away all the offenses, take away all the rejection that might want to surface in the room, and let us be humble and ready to hear what you're trying to say to the body today. In Jesus' name we pray, and everybody said, amen? Amen. Amen. I love that phrase that says, not one of the Lord's promises failed, but then it's coupled with that declaration, they took possession. Last week, I took some time to actually go back and start again a little bit about Jericho, because I wanted you to understand the significance of what we're reading, that even though God had given them this promise, even though God says, this is your inheritance, I'm going to watch over my word and perform it. I'm going to make sure that it comes to pass one way or another. Even though that was true, they still had a personal responsibility to walk in the ways that God asked them to walk, to do the things he asked them to do, to act in obedience and in faith to all the instructions that God gave them, like marching around the walls of Jericho one time every day for 6 days and seven times on the seventh day. It seems like a foolish instruction, but to the degree that they will strictly adhere to that instruction will determine the outcome. Is Jericho going to be won or lost? Not because of God's ability or inability, but because of their obedience and their willingness to do exactly what God told them to do. So in many ways, I want you to understand that as personal responsibility of ours. These promises are ours. Every one of them are ours. But God says this is about a covenant relationship, and there's expectations and responsibilities that you and I must bear in the process of bringing to fruition or fulfillment these blessings or promises in our life. In other words, just because God has promised them and just because God has willed it to be done doesn't mean that we can sit back and kind of twiddle our thumbs and just let God do all the work. There's an expectation of our responsibility. I penned these words. I shared them with you last week. God's declaration that Jericho and all of Canaan had been given into their hands did not dismiss or relieve them of their duties. It was to assure them of their success. In other words, when God said, I'm giving it to you, they didn't say, well, fine, God, you go wipe them all out and we'll come back when you get it finished. God says, no, I'm giving it to you, but you have to take possession of it. You have to go in and engage yourself in the process. So we've been talking about how do we possess what God has promised. I've touched on many points, which I will not today have the opportunity to review, because I need to spend a little extra time in a very significant moment, I think, for us as believers and us as a church. And, you know, I love preaching the messages like throwing your shoe, and everybody's on their feet throwing their shoes at Edom and claiming their promises. Today's a little grower day. It's a little bit more challenging to us. And it's a harder message for me to preach. I will struggle to get an amen probably today. Most of this, I'll probably have to amen myself on this message today. I can do it. I've done it before. I can do it. But I need you to hear this message, because, as I was preparing it, I knew the weightiness of it.
And I knew how some people would try to misinterpret what I'm going to say as sounding legalistic or some of those things. And that's not my heart. I want you to hear

0: the principle of what I'm trying to, what I believe the Lord is trying to say to us today about possessing. I want to go back and read from Joshua chapter 6. This is where Jericho is being defeated. And I want to read a couple of extra verses that we haven't read up to this point. Joshua chapter 6, beginning in verse 15. But it came to pass on the seventh day, they rose early about the dawning of the day and marched around the city seven times in the same manner, meaning they walked around in silence with the armies in front and behind the Ark of the Covenant. On that day only, they marched around the city seven times on the seventh day. And the seventh time it happened, when the priest blew the trumpets, that Joshua said to the people, "Shout, for the Lord has given you the city. Now the city shall be doomed by the Lord to destruction, it and all who are in it. Only Rahab the harlot shall live, she and all who are with her in the house, because she hid the messengers that we sent." Now, before I read any more, I just want to remind you, I can't take time to unpack this other than to bring this point to you that I've scored here in the bottom of this slide. That sometimes when we're on a path to, you know, conquering and going forward and success and achievement, sometimes if we're not careful, we'll get so focused on meeting a goal and achieving an objective that we forget to stop and take care of the people who took care of us along the way. Because these spies had gone into Jericho undercover, and when they could have been exposed and killed for their espionage, she hid them in her house and protected them. And the covenant exchange was that when the children of Israel come to conquer Jericho, her and her household will be spared because of her kindness that she showed to those messengers. And the way they would know how to protect her in her house would be there would be a rope that would hang out the window. The same rope that they escaped on would hang out that window, and that would be the way they would know to spare the occupants of that house. And so I believe it's important for us along the way, every now and then, when I go back to California and have the opportunity to visit, I often go back and retrace my steps of places where I have pastored, revisit some of the people in my pathway that were significant in helping me get to where I am today, knowing that if they had not been those people that helped me, encouraged me, and assisted me along the way, I wouldn't be where I'm standing here today. So I don't want us to ever get so busy about conquering and achieving that we don't forget to say thank you to the people that helped it make it possible along the way. Can somebody say amen? Right. So I don't have time to preach more of that. I wish I did, but I want to get to this next point. Verse 18, "And you by all means abstain." It means keep yourself from accursed things, lest you become accursed when you take of the accursed things, and make the camp of Israel a curse and trouble it. He said, you're about to go in. The walls are going to fall down. You're about to invade. You're going to spare Rahab and her family. But pay attention, he said. There's a rule that I'm laying down right now. Do not take the accursed things. Do not take the things that I have set apart and designated them under a special designation.
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0: 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Today, Keith Moore is teaching from the Word of God, a message from the series, Laws of Increase 2. 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
1: God uses people. And anytime you got people involved, you got potential problems. Right? People don't always obey God when they should and the way they should. I said, but I know this, it's not just based on that. God is faithful. If he has to deal with somebody else, he'll do it. If he has to get a little dog to bring it in a paper sack and sit it on the doorstep, he'll do it. Amen. That's not far-fetched. I mean, he used ravens to bring the man of God food. Right? Amen. And I said, you know, if he has to deal with somebody that can hear from, and I mentioned this man's name who was a nationally known minister. I said, even if he has to use him, I don't care who he has to use, he will do it. I tell you what, the Lord's my witness. Just a couple of days later, that man walked into my office. I about swallowed my teeth. With a check in his hand. I barely knew this person. Nationally known minister walked in and said, the Lord dealt with me to give this to you today. I said, thank you. I was just blown away, if you know what I mean by that. And they left and I still going, whoa. And the Lord spoke to me. He said, what you said about me is true. I will use whoever I have to. I'll do whatever I have to, but I'll not fail you. How many believe that God is faithful? Yes. Say it out loud. God is faithful. Give a portion to seven and then go ahead and do what?
2: Give it eight.
1: Round it up. Yeah. Be generous. Be liberal. Why? Because you don't know what's coming up tomorrow. Amen. You don't know what's in the future. You might need some extra.
3: Yes.
1: Right?
3: That's right.
1: So just get in a habit of sowing extra and giving extra. Amen?
3: Amen.
1: And bless people.
3: Amen.
1: You know, the Lord had to deal with me about something. I come from a line of traders. My granddad was a trader. My dad is a trader. I'm telling you, my granddad could squeeze somebody and trade. Until they knew they'd been in trouble. And I was taught the art of trading and how that you negotiate and how that when you can't get them to come down anymore on the price, then you get them to throw something in. And I, you know, when I used to buy a car, Phyllis would just want to stay outside. Because, I mean, it was rodeo time. And I'd come out of there with caps and cups and jackets and tool kits. And the guy just shaking his head because he sold it for less than he wanted to. But, you know, the Lord corrected me about that. I said, the Lord corrected me about that. Boy, got quiet when I said, you hear that? I said, well, now I like a deal. I do too. But love cares about the other fellow. Love cares if the other guy makes a profit. And wisdom and faith wants to sow a good deal so I reap a good deal. Love wants to pay you well because I'm believing to get paid well. I guess I need to just camp on this a little while. It ain't okay for you to beat up a fella. Did you hear me? And he's counting on making some on this deal. This is how he makes his living. This is his income. And you want him to go in the hole? It makes you happy? That's just selfish.
3: That's
1: isn't it? And it is poverty spirit. It's poverty mentality because you think you can't afford to pay the man. That's the only way you can do it is by getting, you know, by hurting somebody in the deal. In fact, you know, one of the ways the Lord broke me from this? We were doing a deal on a piece of equipment. And you know, some the enemy was trying to mess with me about it. And some things weren't coming. The money wasn't coming in just like it needed to be. And the Lord dealt with me. He said, here's what you do. You go tell the man, I want to raise the price. I said, huh? That went against four generations of more trading. I thought, oh, huh? Raise the price by $15,000. Well, now I either do it or I disobey God because I've heard from heaven. I went to the man. I said, you know, we agreed on that price on this particular thing. He said, yeah, fine, that's good, I'm happy. I said, well, I'm not. I said, I want you to go up on me. He said, huh? I said, I want you to raise the price $15,000. He said, ain't nobody ever told me that. I said, I know it. I said, but that's what we're going to do if that pleases you. He said, great. Is that true, Phyllis? Phyllis was there. That's what we did. And it was the whole deal was just blessed. Whole deal was blessed. Now, listen to me. I've also had other deals where somebody said, I want to sow this to you. I mean, this is X amount of price, but I want to sow you 20% of it. I want to give that to you. Well, if I feel like the Lord's really dealing with them, amen, and it's right, then I'd receive that. But I tell you what I'm not going to do. I'm not going to ask for a preacher discount. And I'm not going to ask for somebody to give, you know, please, could you give me a better deal from the church? That's acting like God's not big enough to take care of us. How many remember what the psalmist said? I've been young and now I'm old and I have never seen the righteous begging for bread. Do we have to beg?
3: No.
1: Do we have to go in and beg somebody to come down on the price?
3: No.
1: Huh?
3: No.
1: It's not the right price only. It's not just the cheapest thing. It's the right one.
3: Amen.
1: The right deal. You know, that there ain't no telling how many people have missed God on a deal over a few dollars. They should have done it. But they had a figure set in their head, and that's the only thing they would do. Not just about money. Whew. Y'all okay? You need to? Do we need to pray? Lay hands on you a little bit? You know, you do what you want to. You're going to anyway, but
3: thank you, Lord.
1: I'm telling you how the Lord dealt with me.
3: You,
1: now, that doesn't mean I just pay anybody's price because they said pay it. Right? I'm going to pray about it. Doesn't mean I can't counter offer.
3: Right?
1: But I want the other fellow to leave with a good taste in his mouth. And I want somebody to make some money on it.
2: Amen.
1: Did you hear me?
2: Yes.
1: Some of you are going to have to think about that. I see that right now. You think, well, I don't know about that. Go with me to 2 Corinthians. Well, stop by Luke on your way there. Luke 6. It's on the way. Luke 6. Oh, brother, help me, Lord. Oh, thank you, Master. Glory to God. Boy, I kicked a sacred cow that time. Woo.
3: Glory.
1: I ain't taking it back.
3: Don't take it back. No way.
1: No.
3: Yeah.
1: I know what the Lord dealt with me to do.
3: Amen.
1: Amen.
3: That's right.
1: Yeah, negotiate. Yeah, you can offer and counter offer. But, you know, don't beg. And don't think you can't have something because it's not a certain price. You could believe for extra money too.
4: Amen.
1: Right? Yeah. If it's right for you to get it, get it.
4: Amen.
1: Don't miss God over $100.
3: Amen.
1: Don't miss God over $1,000.
3: Amen.
1: Did you hear me?
3: Yes.
1: If you're supposed to do it, do it.
3: Amen.
1: If it takes more money, believe for the money.
3: Amen.
1: Amen.
3: Amen.
1: Luke 6, are you there?
3: Yes.
1: Luke 6:38, what does it say?
3: Yes.
1: How many of the scripture says sowing and reaping, not reaping and sowing? Before there's going to be any reaping, there's got to be some sowing. Give, and it shall be given to you, good measure, pressed down, shaken together, running over, shall men give into your bosom. For with the same measure you meet withal, it shall be measured to you again. Did you hear that last part?
3: Yes.
1: If you give, what's going to happen? Who's going to do it?
3: Yes.
1: People. Are you believing right now for people to give to you?
3: Yes.
1: That was weak.
3: Yes.
1: I said, well, I'm not a preacher. This ain't a preacher verse. If you get, Jesus said, if you give, what'll happen? It will be given back to you, good measure, pressed down, shaken together, running over, people, men. Men will give into your bosom. If people are not giving you things on a regular basis, something's wrong. Either you're not a giver, or you don't believe this, you're not expecting this to happen. We're just having lots of fun tonight, ain't we? How many believe what Jesus said?
3: Yes.
1: If you give, what happens?
3: It'll be given to you.
1: How will it come?
3: Anyway.
1: God's not counterfeiting money up in heaven. He's not raining bills out of the sky.
3: That's right.
1: Hmm?
3: That's right.
1: What's going to happen? He's going to deal with a person, right?
4: Yeah.
1: To give to you.
4: Right.
1: It's not just for preachers. This is for believers. This is for givers, right?
4: Amen.
1: Everybody said out loud, I'm a giver.
3: I'm a giver.
1: And because I do,
3: God is dealing with
1: people
3: to give to me
1: money,
3: favor,
1: things,
3: deals.
1: God is dealing with people
3: to give to me.
1: Now, see, you got to believe that, and you got to get to expecting that. And it'd help you to say what we just said every day for a while. Get that in your thinking, get that into your expectation. Amen. God's dealing with people to give to me.
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3: Did you know feeling has a purpose? God gave us feelings. We don't need to be Spock and not have any feelings. Feelings are good, but they aren't supposed to control you. You're supposed to control them. There's a purpose for feelings. Did you know pain is a feeling? None of us like pain, but there's a purpose for it. If this was a fireplace or something, and if I was talking to you and wasn't paying attention, and if I just placed my hand on this hot surface before I had time to look, think about it, process everything, I guarantee you pain would make me withdraw my hand from this thing, and it would keep me from being burnt and disfigured. So even though pain is not pleasant, there is a purpose for pain. There is a purpose for feeling depressed. There is a purpose in feeling sad and despondent. But it's a warning to you. You don't embrace it. What it is, anytime you feel discouraged, anytime you feel fear, anytime you have a negative emotion, it's like pain. It's a warning to you that something you're doing is wrong. And I could go into a lot of things about this, but basically, Isaiah chapter 26, verse 3 says, "The Lord will keep him in perfect peace whose mind is stayed upon him because he trusts in him." If you don't have perfect peace, it's because your mind's not stayed upon him, and it's your emotions telling you that something's wrong. You don't have peace. And it's not your circumstances that didn't make you have peace. You can rejoice in the Lord always. You can bless the Lord at all times. Jesus rejoiced even as he was being persecuted and stuff. He told us, he says, in the world you're going to have tribulations, but be of good cheer. I have overcome the world, John chapter 16, verse 33. So your emotions, when you feel discouragement, fear, depression, it's warning you that you aren't seeking God. You aren't keeping your mind on God. So you don't deny that you have a negative emotion. What you do is use it as a warning. Whoops, I'm not thinking on the Lord, because if my mind was stayed on the Lord, I would have perfect peace. If I was dwelling in the presence of the Lord, Psalm 16:11 says, in the presence of the Lord, there is fullness of joy. At his right hand are pleasures forevermore. If you don't have fullness of joy and pleasure, it's because you aren't dwelling in the presence of the Lord. You're dwelling in the light of your TV more than in the light of the Word of God. You're keeping your mind stayed upon something else. I don't deny negative emotions. But I deny that a negative emotion is ever going to dominate me and make me do something. Amen. And if I don't feel the love of God, I don't sit there and say, God, I know you said it, but I don't feel it. So therefore, it must not be true because I don't feel it. No, it is true. And if you don't feel it, it just means that you aren't keeping your mind stayed upon the things of God. Amen. I actually saw a bumper sticker one time that said, if you aren't depressed, you aren't paying attention. And did you know if you factor out the spiritual realm and God and all of these things, that's absolutely true. We live in a fallen world. And I guarantee you, there's terrible things happening. Some people are saying there were 60,000 people killed in Iran in the last week or two during these protests and the things going on in Minneapolis. If you just look at things in the natural and if you aren't depressed, something's wrong with you. But if you keep your mind stayed upon the Lord and look at it in the light of God, Jesus said in Matthew chapter 24, when you see all of these things come to pass, wars, rumors of wars, and, you know, all of these things happening, then rejoice, lift up your eyes, for your redemption draws nigh. If you look at things properly, all of the world that's going on, it says, as it was in the days of Noah, so shall it be in the days of the coming of the sons of man. We are getting to that place. And if you're looking at things right, you can be rejoicing, saying, man, it's close. It's close. You can actually find something to rejoice about. So you don't deny. I'm not telling you to deny emotions. I'm telling you to use emotions the right way. If you don't, if you just let your emotions rule you, then you have gone past feeling into lasciviousness, to where you are being controlled and dominated by feelings. Truth needs to rule your life. The truth is that God is with us tonight as strong as He has ever been any place in the world. Now, there are different manifestations of God's power, because some people believe and receive and release the anointing and the power of God. Other people hinder it from flowing. But the truth is, anytime two or three people are gathered together, God's here in our midst. And God didn't come just with one little toe into this place. All of His glory, all of His power is here, and it's also in you. And if you don't feel that way, that doesn't mean that it isn't true. It just means that your focus is wrong. You aren't taking the truth. You aren't letting the truth dominate in you. You aren't being set free. You've gone beyond the normal use of emotions into lasciviousness, to where emotions have become your God. You know, I'm going to quit here quickly, but let me use this one last example that I had a woman that was in our Bible school, and she gave me a cassette tape. This had been a long time ago, been 20 or 30 years ago. And she gave me a cassette tape. And on this tape, she was talking about how to deal with people that are experiencing hurt and pain and things like this. And she gave an example of a girl that came to her. And this girl was the daughter of a neighbor of theirs. She knew the parents. They were neighbors. And she said they weren't perfect people, but they loved God. They were good people. But this girl hated the fact that they made her go to church. And because they made her go to church, and because they would not let her do the ungodly things that some of her friends did, this girl was absolutely convinced that her parents were the worst parents on the face of the earth. And so she came to this woman who was a neighbor and started talking to her about how bad her parents were. And this lady on this cassette tape, she says, I knew the parents, and I knew that what she was saying was wrong about them. She was not accurate in her assessment. But then she said this. She says, it didn't matter whether it was truth or not. It was true to her. And so she counseled her on how to forgive her parents and how to walk in love. And I got so mad listening to that. I don't normally litter, but I was driving in the car and I took that cassette tape out and tore it to shreds and threw it out the window. That made me so mad. People say, well, I know it's not truth, but it was truth to them. And so they indulge their deception. That's wrong. You can't get a person set free by patronizing them and indulging their delusions. Putting feminine products in a man's restroom is delusional. You don't need to accommodate that stuff. You don't need to allow men to go into women's sports because they feel like a woman. That's delusional. You'll never set a person free doing that. You need to speak the truth. We need to base our life on truth. I'm telling you, and this word is truth. This is the most important thing. Outside of your personal relationship with Jesus, the Bible is the greatest gift that God has ever given us. And there are some people that think, well, I had a person one time say, you're word bound. You just let the word dominate everything. You don't operate in the spirit. You don't do anything else. The word and the spirit agrees what it says in 1 John chapter 5. I had a woman in our Bible school. Maybe this will be my last one. A woman in my Bible school. She was always telling me, you don't go by the spirit. You don't feel, you don't see things. You just go by the word. And she was constantly criticizing me. And so she came up to me one time and she had had a dream. And she said in this dream, she saw me landing on the beaches of Normandy where D-Day was. And she said that the whole beach was covered with landmines. And then God presented me with a map, or He could just speak to me and tell me to take one step forward and one step sideways, and says, now, which would you rather have? And she thought she had me. Because, man, you need to be led by the Spirit instead of just following this map. How do you know you're doing it correctly? And instead of that deterring me, I said, that is a wonderful example. Because how do you know that you're hearing the voice correctly? How do you know that that's God's voice? Are you going to trust your life to just a voice, an impression? But if that voice matches the map that you've got, the Spirit and the Word agree. I said, that is a perfect balance. That's the way that you're supposed to live your life. You don't ever just go by an impression or a dream or something like that if it contradicts the Word. This is the plumb line that you put everything up against. And I tell you, brothers and sisters, if you get to where the Word of God is literally absolute final authority in your life, you are going to deal a death blow to the devil. Because he cannot do anything to you without your consent and cooperation. And this is the standard of what's right and wrong. Satan may try and quote a verse like he did with Jesus, but he'll misquote it. He misquoted Psalms chapter 91. A casual knowledge of the Word can get you in trouble. But you need to study to show yourself approved unto God. And you get to where you understand this, and I guarantee you this will stop Satan in his tracks. This is powerful. And this is what our Charis Bible College is all about. For those of you that are considering coming here, we aren't the only Bible college. We aren't the only way you can get hold of the Word of God. But it's one of the best ways that I know of. If I wasn't in full-time ministry, I'd be in this school. It's awesome. It is awesome. And so I tell you, you need truth. And you can get it on your own. I didn't go to Bible college. I went through the school of hard knocks. And you know what? It took me, it's been 58 years for me to learn things. You don't have to take as long. We can tell you the things we've learned. We can tell you the mistakes that we've made and how not to do things. And we can help you and we can shorten that period of time. But there is a preparation time, and preparation time is never wasted time. I tell you, we need to know the truth, and the Word of God is the standard of truth. You have to seek the truth. God won't force it upon you. God is a gentleman. The devil will come and force things. He will intimidate you and do things. God will draw you, but he gives you absolute control. Deuteronomy 30:19, behold, I call heaven and earth to record against you this day that I set before you life and death, blessing and cursing. Man, that should be a no-brainer. Life, death, blessing and cursing. But just in case you don't know, he says, choose life. He gives you the answer to this quiz. And God's Word is truth, but you have to choose it. He won't force it on you. And I just praise God that God has brought you here and that you have a desire. You know, even the fact that you are even considering coming to a Bible college, uprooting yourself from where you grew up, maybe where your family is and where your job are and your house and retirement and other things. It's just phenomenal that people would consider just changing the whole course of their life. It's because you have a desire to know the truth, because you know that there's more than what you're experiencing. And you just need some help to figure out how do you get from here to where God wants you to be. And this is what it's all about. And so we're just thrilled that you came, and I believe that God is speaking to you. I know I've been hard tonight. It seems like the older I get, I just don't give a rip what anybody thinks. And so anyway... God loves you. I love you. I'm telling you the truth because I love you. Amen.
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0: Shalom. I'm here at Prayer Mountain in the Ozarks near Branson, Missouri with my daughter, Shelly. And we're looking at the unseen realm.
1: Fun.
0: And how it has affected this seen realm and the activity that's there. There is angelic and there is demonic. And it's affecting today, people today, according to Ephesians. But we're going to talk at some of the origins of demons, origins of devils. How do these devils in the prince of the power of the air, how did they get there and how did it all start? So, of course, everything started in the beginning. And we're going to go back to the book, which actually in the Hebrew, the books of the Old Testament are the first few words are the name of the book. And the first book is in the beginning. So the Hebrew word is Bereshit, in the beginning. So in the beginning, we call it Genesis 1:1. So Shelley, would you please read Genesis 1:1 and Genesis 1:2?
1: Okay, and this is in the King James
0: version. And just leave out those little Hebrew words and we'll come back to that.
1: Oh, okay. So Genesis chapter 1, verse 1, King James. In the beginning, God created the heavens and the earth.
0: Verse 1. Now, verse 2.
1: And the earth was without form and void, and darkness was upon the face of the deep. And the Spirit of God moved upon the face of the waters.
0: Only God could state so succinctly all that is contained in verse 1. And in verse 1, it's in the beginning, God created the heavens and the earth. Wow! Those are the pre-Adamic heavens and the earth that God created. But that's a succinct verse. But what it does not include is Genesis 1:2. Now, Genesis 1:2 in the King James reads, and the earth was without form. And that's a little Hebrew word, tohu, T-O-H-U. The earth was without form, tohu, and void, bohu. Now, Brother Hagin, I first learned about this pre-Adamic civilization from him. And he says in his writings, in his books, I'm not dogmatic about this.
1: Yes, I remember.
0: But you know what? I'm dogmatic about it. And I think the thing that proves it more than anything else is these two little Hebrew words and their meanings.
1: Right.
0: The first word is tohu, and it means in the Hebrew, confusion, empty place, without form, nothing, naught, vain, vanity, waste, wilderness. Bohu means empty, void. Now, it is written, that word tohu, this is the Brown Driver Briggs lexicon.
1: Oh, yes. I love that lexicon.
0: Tohu is a formlessness of primeval earth. Land reduced to a primeval chaos and voidness. Chaos, nothingness, empty, trackless, waste, unreal. A thing of naught, worthlessness, emptiness. Primeval earth under judgment. That's the Brown Driver Riggs. Now, God did not create a chaotic, confused, worthless wasteland.
1: No.
0: God's creation in Genesis 1:1, in the beginning God created the heavens and the earth, was perfect. Because the Bible tells us his work is perfect. Read that scripture, Shelley, where it says his work is perfect.
1: Okay, it's Psalm 111.
0: No, Deuteronomy 32.
1: Oh, Deuteronomy chapter 32, verse 4. He is the rock, his work is perfect.
0: So perfect work is not chaotic. It's not a wasteland.
1: And you know, Mom, I think about 1 John 1, where it talks about God is light, and in him is no darkness at all.
0: No darkness.
1: He would have to have borrowed it from the kingdom of darkness if verse 2 belonged to him.
0: That's right.
1: Because he doesn't possess it.
0: He does not. He cannot make those dark wastelands.
1: He doesn't have tohu vabohu in his possession.
0: Now, it is also written in Psalm 111:3 that his work is
1: honorable.
0: And
1: glorious.
0: Glorious. His work is glorious. Is a chaotic wasteland glorious?
1: No.
0: No. Glorious, that word means beauty, comeliness, glorious, goodly, honor, majesty, magnificent, splendor. Hallelujah.
1: Amen. Thank you.
0: God declared his work from the second day through the fifth day of creation, the 6 days that we have there in Genesis, good. And then after the sixth day, the creation of man, he said, very good. Mm-hmm. So his work is good. God saw everything that he made, and behold, it was very good. Genesis 1:1, in the beginning, God created the heavens and the earth, describes creation in eternity past before time. Genesis 1:2, and the earth became without form and void. The earth became tohu vabohu, describes the condition of earth after a cataclysmic event. And Genesis 1:2 then begins the account of recreative days. So Genesis 1:1, in the beginning, God created the heavens and the earth perfectly, gloriously. But the earth then became...
2: Wasn't created that way.
0: It wasn't created. It became without form. It became tohu va bohu. And darkness was upon the face of the deep. For how long? We don't know.
2: I like what you say, too. How much time between verse 1 and verse 2? However much time.
0: However much time true science needs. Is between verse 1 and verse 2. Scientists have calculated now, Shelley, that Earth is 4.54 billion years old.
2: Well, that's a lot of birth.
0: With an error range of 50 million years. This is according to space.com. Sure. Yeah, 50 million years error.
2: Which is,
0: but it's billions of years old. Only God really knows how old Earth is. But for sure, it's more than 6,000 years old. And 6,000 years ago is when Genesis verse 1 to the last part of it, when the spirit moved upon the face of the deep.
2: Right.
0: And then God says, let there be light. And there was light. And then he has the creation.
2: Okay.
0: The 6 days of creation. Actually, very interesting, because on some of those days, it doesn't say create, bara, again.
2: Right.
0: It says he called forth the seed that was in the earth.
2: That's right.
0: So the seed that was in the earth, he called it forth. But the animal life he recreated, man he created.
2: Different order.
0: So 6,000 years ago, it began with Adam. Now, you know, on my first trip to Australia, I was coming home and we passed the international dateline, and it's the first time it ever happened, only time. I've gone to Australia 11 times and returned. That's 22 long trips across that ocean. And never, ever but once, the first time, did this pilot say this. You can actually leave Sydney and then arrive in LA before you left Sydney if you just went by the clock.
2: That's right.
0: So the pilot said, we have just passed the international dateline. And I heard God just really plainly, and it was like this. God invented time precisely, scientifically, mathematically. He measured out a piece of eternity and called it time for his dealings with man. Each passing second counts off time until the end of time and its usefulness to God. Genesis 1:1, that's not in time. That's in eternity.
2: Right.
0: It says in Isaiah 57:15, the high and holy one dwells and inhabits eternity.
2: I love that verse.
0: But he knew man was going to sin. He's going to make man anyway and put man here. He had to find one who would go. He's called Adam. A creature of blood. Dom is blood.
2: Yes.
0: Adom is red. Adama is the earth. And so there had to be one who would come in a body that could be broken and its blood poured out. You know, Adam was, as far as we know, the first creature with any blood. God didn't have blood before Jesus came. And the angels don't have blood.
2: Right.
0: But God's going to put this Adam down here, Adam, creature of blood. And then if one will come and live a perfect life, and that life can be poured out, the life is in the blood, then God can redeem mankind. And so that was all in the plan of God. The Bible says he was a lamb slain before the foundation, the katabole of the world. And we'll talk about katabole. There's two different words in the New Testament for foundation, or in the Bible for foundation. Bless the Lord. And so there is timelessness. Kenneth E. Hagin said when man discovered timelessness, he discovered God.
2: Yes.
0: So I'm going to ask them to put up a time chart. God cut out to deal with, if God didn't even need time if man didn't sin, but he's going to sin. So just time, to tell you the truth, is just a little piece of eternity. It's not very much of it. So he measured it out, and according to the Talmud 97a Sanhedrin, he told to Moses that he had given to Adam a six-day work week. Now, they're putting up that chart for you to see right now. Each of those days, I made this chart myself, so, you know, it's not from any place. But anyway, I made it so we can see. This six-day work week, each of the days is 1,000 years. We're told that in Psalm 90. We're told that in 2 Peter, that a day with the Lord is as 1,000 years. So when he put Adam here, and it's been almost 6,000 years, Shell, mm-hmm. we're to the end of it.
2: Yes, we are.
0: When he put Adam here, he then he measured out these days, 6 days, 1,000 years a day. He gave Adam a work week. What can you do with it? And then at the end, there's going to be a seventh day, a millennium of rest. This is going to be the kingdom, the theocratic kingdom, the kingdom that Jesus sets up on this earth, the kingdom that's coming. And we're almost to the end of the sixth day. Hallelujah.
2: Wonderful.
0: This earth then existed for those 6 days. And in the beginning, it was perfect. It was perfect. Shelley, I think it's at the end of here. Something happened that made the earth turn into what it was, what it became, tohu va-bohu. Because it certainly wasn't made tohu va-bohu,
2: no.
0: But it turned into that. Something happened that made the earth go from that perfect state to tohu va-bohu.
2: Right.
0: It became tohu va-bohu. He did not create it that way, but a cataclysmic event happened that made it that way.
2: Right.
0: So we're talking about here a world before.
2: Yes.
0: A pre-Adamic age, a world before. 2 Peter talks about this, Shelley, if you'll read there on page 5, 2 Peter 3, 5, and 6.
1: Okay, this is a King James Version, 2 Peter chapter 3, verse 5. 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

0: excited that you joined us today for the Word of Power broadcast with Jeannie Alcott. We encourage you to hear God's Word concerning your desires and dreams and His healing for you. 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Then, Jeannie and John invite you to contact them. They will pray the prayer of faith for you. 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
1: It is so good to be with you. This is Jeannie Alcott. Isn't it amazing how many wonders we get to see because we're a believer in Jesus? It's amazing. He has endowed us with so many benefits and powers and goodness. But you know, I think one of the greatest wonders we see as a Christian is this. We can become like God. His Word tells us that we are to become as He is. I mean, we're talking about us. We who are imperfect human beings, so small compared to God, and at times so weak. And yet, He's chosen us to become like Him. He wants us to operate in the same spirit He does, walk in His ways and principles. So He's showing us in this teaching how we can become more like Him. We're finding in what kind of spirit we should be operating. In other words, how do we look like God? And one of the attributes that we must develop is to excel. We operate in the spirit of excellence. That means that we stand out as a believer. We're marked people. We're marked by the brand, if you will, that shows the world who we are. We're branded as a believer. When the world sees a believer who confesses Jesus Christ, they should also see a person who holds himself or herself to a higher standard. It's not enough just to get by, but we excel in our desire to serve God. And that's true for whatever we do. That famous theologian and reformer, Martin Luther, once wrote about this. He showed how no matter what we're doing, we should carry a spirit that excels within us. He said it this way, "The maid who sweeps her kitchen is doing the will of God just as much as the monk who prays. The Christian shoemaker does his Christian duty not by putting crosses on the shoes, but by making good shoes, because God is interested in good craftsmanship." The point he's making is that we don't just say we're a believer in God, but we show it. It's one thing to have a cross or a Christian fish showing on our personal things. It's another thing to show forth the Spirit of God in what we produce and how we walk and talk, our integrity and honor, our work and responsibilities at home. Are we becoming as He is in that way?

one of their kids was growing up, right away they were assigned responsibilities. There were 6 boys and 3 girls, and by the age of 5, they were expected to fulfill their responsibilities at the station and at home. They were taught to work hard and well. Those children knew in order for their family to have funds to eat, they had to do their work and do it well. They also knew the American dream was possible, but it required they do their part. But most important, they were walking in the principles of God. And because this couple raised their kids to have that kind of a spirit, here's what they became. One of them is an oil executive. Another is president of a state university. 2 others are both psychiatric counselors. 1 is a school teacher, and 1 is vice president of a nonprofit organization. The others are a nurse and an accountant. They've all done fundraising drives for their church and have successful families. They are outstanding citizens for the country and for God. Now that is 9 children who excel because this family recognized what kind of spirit they had within them. They were held to a higher standard because they confessed Jesus Christ as their Savior. They don't want to just talk about God, they want to look like Him. And that's the thing. We can show our religion in different ways, but if we don't show excellence also, then we don't show the true spirit of God. It must be in our demeanor, in our work, in our attitude, how we conduct ourselves, our facial appearance and behavior. How do we excel in our lifestyle, in other words? Do we show forth the kind of God we serve? And in order to help us do that, God made sure that He gave us the power to do it. Here's what His Word promises. This is in 2 Peter chapter 2, and it describes how God's divine power was imparted to us to have the ability to excel. We're given the power so we can do it. But the next part of that is what's so exciting, because it tells us why He did it. Why would God give us divine power to be able to excel? So we can become partakers of His divine nature. Us, partakers of His divine nature. So we can become like God. He's given us the power to come up to a higher standard so we can share in His divine nature. Have a part in it. Be that kind of person for Him. And as we receive that power and we act in that kind of spirit, our heart's desire to become as He is can be fulfilled. Now, that doesn't mean that we think we have to be perfect, have the best house or drive the best car or be in the best position. But true excellence comes from giving it our all when we do something. Hey, your name may not be well known, but to those around you, are you known as a person who is held to a higher standard? You excel in your work and integrity and attitude? That's a person of excellence. And that's from where true fulfillment comes. We know that we're putting God's values first and we allow those to shape our life. That's when we can make a true impact on others and seek His fulfillment in our life. There was a man named William that I want to tell you about because he came to realize this. One day he thought about how good things had gone for him. And then he thought about a certain person who helped him get there. He recognized that now he had a spirit of excellence because of this person who had influenced him. He was now in his 50s and was a very successful writer and minister. Well, one day he was talking with a group of friends in a restaurant, and they were thinking about the conditions of the world. This happened to be during the Depression. And so one of the men said he was having a problem coming up with something positive to say in his sermon that weekend because things appeared so hard for so many people in the Depression. So William said to his friend, "Why don't you give thanks to those people who have been a blessing in your life and affirm them during this terrible time?" Well, his friend really went for that and decided it was a good thing to do. And then after they parted and William went on his way, he began to think about what he had suggested to that minister. And he realized he needed to do the same thing. He thought about a school teacher and recognized he had never affirmed her, even though she had influenced him in such a positive way. She had a spirit of excellence in teaching literature to him when he was in school. And because of it, it had affected his ability to write and to preach. So he went right home and he wrote a note to that teacher that he had not seen for years. He thanked her for having the right kind of spirit as she taught her students. He described how it had influenced him in becoming a writer and minister. Now, this teacher was unknown by many, not considered famous, but she was famous to God. She had taught her students with a right spirit, one that excelled. And because of it, some of her students excelled. Well, the day came.

0: came when she received William's note, and she responded and told him how much it meant to her. She started her note out with, "Dear Willie." No one had called him that for so many years. And then she described how she was in her 80s now and by herself. So his note had cheered her in a great way. And when he read her response, he wept. He understood that people need to hear what they've done for us. They need to know that because of their spirit of excellence, the lives of many others have been affected. See, she may have been retired, but her influence was still great because of what she poured into her students. That's what happens when we operate in the kind of spirit that God has put within us, when we act out His nature instead of our own. We affect others, and our influence increases. We're able to make a difference in this world. And the purpose of doing that? So we can influence others for Christ, help them to desire Him in their life. In other words, we attract people to God by the kind of spirit we exemplify. Now, do we do that, or do we turn them off because our actions show we don't care? We're not striving to be outstanding. Instead of a higher standard, have we accepted mediocrity? When we don't feel like working hard or going the second mile to show integrity and honor, let's remember this. We have divine power bestowed upon us by God so we can share in His divine nature. That same scripture in 2 Peter tells us that when we operate in that kind of spirit, one that excels, we will also share in the promises in God's Word. When we excel, it comes with reward from God. We become more like Him and share in all that He is. So rise up in your spirit of excellence today. Be outstanding. See what God can do in you and for you. Right now, we are going to pray in the presence and power of God. Oh Lord, You have called my friend to a higher standard, and that's because You have so much for them to accomplish and receive. And today, they're ready to make the sacrifice and work hard. They're ready to see You work in their life in an excellent way. They want to be marked by distinction, to be able to influence others to become like You, because they are so much like You. That desire is deep in their heart. And God, You see it, and You embrace that desire. You're pleased. You're so pleased they desire to become more like You. So You're about to take them on a fast track. Yes, You're saying they're going to be raised up in a rapid way. You're raising them up to greater power and influence. They'll be able to create and achieve what You put in their hands to do. And the time is short. There is so much that You have for them to fulfill. So You're taking them by the hand, and You're walking them. No, You're running them in the path You've made, and they will see more done in a shorter amount of time, and it will be good, excellent. So we praise You for what You say You're about to do. In the name of Jesus, amen. There is no doubt in my spirit He has some things for you to accomplish, and He is ready for you to do them. So He's going to raise you up into greater power and influence. That's what He said. And He gave me the picture of taking your hand and running you along the path that He's made. He wants you to go with Him in your spirit and do what He has for you to do. And that's why it's important for you to share with me where you want to see God take you. I'm going to pray and intercede. And then I want to send you some words that are written by the Spirit of God for your life. And I want to pray over your needs and see God meet those. So be sure to contact me soon. All right, now we need to go around expressing words of faith. That's how we activate God's Word for us. So go around saying this spiritual power line. Keep saying, "I'm becoming like God. I'm becoming like God." That is so exciting to think about how God is working in your life. He is taking you higher in Him, and I want to help you get there. I want to help you become like God. So be sure you get this teaching. That's the name of it, Becoming Like God. It's offer number AM641. That's 641. And for a gift of $8 into this ministry, we'll send you a CD. You'll receive all 5 parts of the message and the prayer times. So be sure to request this. Or you can go to our website, and there you can download it for a gift of $5. And make sure you're with me again tomorrow. This is Jeannie Alcott. God bless you.
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4: Welcome to 15 Minutes in the Word with New York Times bestselling author Joyce Meyer. On today's program, Joyce will be teaching from her series, Put First Things First. Our number one priority in life should be spending time with God. When and how we spend time with Him looks different for everyone. An easy place to start is waking up and simply saying, Good morning, God. Now, here's Joyce with today's teaching.
5: I know another woman who had this tremendous intercessory prayer ministry from God. And let me tell you something. When you can get up and pray 4 or 5 hours every morning, that's a gift. That is a gift. I pray a lot, but I don't have that gift. She was very faithful and very diligent, and she was really enjoying it. And her family was going to take a 2-week vacation, so she decided during those 2 weeks that she wouldn't get up early and pray. She never could go back to it after that. The anointing lifted, and she never could go back to it after that. You can't take a vacation from God. Hello? You cannot take a vacation from God. Man, you're not... I can tell when you guys are sure and when you're not. You say, you mean to tell me that I need to spend time with God every day? How about like about every 5 minutes? God is not for the emergencies in our life. He is our life. Are you awake out there? In Him, Paul said, in Him I live and move and have my being. John said, apart from Him, I can do nothing. Actually, Jesus said, apart from me, you can do nothing. Well, so we can just keep trying to do a bunch of stuff without Him and just fail time after time, and hopefully we'll finally get it. That's what happened to me. Let's go back to Deuteronomy 8:19. And if you forget the Lord your God and walk after other gods and serve them and worship them, I testify against you this day that you shall surely perish. Verse 20, like the nations which the Lord makes to perish before you, so shall you perish because you would not obey the voice of the Lord your God. He's speaking to nations. Amen. God not only talks to individuals, but He talks to nations. Now, one of the saddest scriptures in the Bible is Jeremiah 2:32. It says, my people have forgotten me days without number. Wow. Just imagine for a second, if we could even remotely imagine being God for a second, and all you have is love for all these people that you sent your only son to die for. You love them so much that you gave up your only son and watched him die a horrible death, and now they don't even have time to say hi for days without number. But I love the NET translation of Jeremiah 2:32. Does a young woman forget to put on her jewels? Have you ever not put your earrings on and went back home to get them? Look at that. I have too. Have you ever forgot your cell phone and went back home to get it? Says, will a bride forget to put on her wedding dress? But my people have forgotten me for more days than can even be counted. Okay, we said we'll go back home if we forget our earrings. We'll go back home if we forget our cell phone. But has anybody here ever forgotten to pray and thought, oh, I'm going back home to pray before I start this day? I'm not seeing any hands. This could possibly be the most valuable message that you have heard in a long, long time. And you know, then people say all this, well, you know, when I pray, I don't hear anything. When I try to study, I don't understand. I wouldn't even be concerned about that if I were you. I think the important thing to God is that you give him the time. I don't care if you just go sit in a chair somewhere and go, duh. I mean, surely you can say I'm here because I can't make it through the day without you. Amen. Psalm 106:7. Our fathers in Egypt understood not nor appreciated your miracles. They did not earnestly remember the multitude of your mercies nor imprint your loving kindness on their hearts. But they were rebellious and they provoked the Lord at the sea, even the Red Sea. So here's what happens. Forgetting God leads first to unbelief, and then it leads to rebellion. Well, I can see that clearly in our nation. When we started forgetting God, then we started to not believe. When I say we, I'm not talking about us as individuals. I'm talking about the we as a nation. For the life of me, I do not understand why, if somebody doesn't want to believe in God, they think it's their mission to try to keep everybody else in the world from believing. I mean, this is like, what's going on in the world today is so clearly the devil. But he does have to find somebody to work through. Then it leads to rebellion. Now, that was my introduction. Now let's start the message. You know, we all have these turning points in our life. Places where you can say, man, when God revealed the meaning of that scripture to me, it was life-changing. How many of you can remember some of those plateaus in your walk with God? See? And one of those places for me was Psalm 27, verse 4. Because I was a born-again, spirit-filled preacher, and I was unhappy. And to be honest, an unhappy Christian is kind of like an oxymoron. It's like, that we ought to be the happiest people on the face of the earth. You know why? We're not going to hell. You say, well, I've got this problem, and I've got that problem, and I've got some other problem, but you're not going to hell. And even if you kept your silly problem for another 30, 40 years, however long you're going to live, let me tell you something. If you have to keep putting up with it, you can put up with it if that's what you have to do. But you've got eternity, time without end. So come on now. Let's just kind of get back our determination and say, I'm not going to float downstream with the rest of the world. I'm not going to lose my faith. I'm not going to not let God be first in my life. I want everything that God's got to give me. Amen. One thing have I asked of the Lord. While I was in that state of being unhappy, I really sincerely started seeking God. One thing have I asked of the Lord, and that will I seek, inquire for, and insistently require. The word seek is a very strong word. It means to crave, pursue, and go after with everything that you've got. You know how to seek a hot fudge sundae when you want one. I am seeking a pair of shoes today when this conference is over. I will find them. Matter of fact, I had a moment, I went in a shoe store the other day just to get some insoles for my shoes that somebody had told me about, and I saw a couple pair of shoes right at the front door that I liked. And I have been planning that into my schedule ever since I saw them. Come on. I will get those shoes. I even tried one of your similar shoe stores here in town, and they didn't have those shoes. So now I'm going to go home from this conference where I have worked very hard, and I'm going to slip by that shoe store and I'm going to get those shoes. I am seeking those shoes. I mean, come on, could we begin to seek God even like we do a pair of shoes? Could some of you guys get as excited about God as you do a football game? Just saying. Well, brother, I'm not going to go to church and act crazy like an emotional nut. Yeah? Well, I wish I had some video of you watching football. Ah! So, many years ago, God finally got this through to me, and he simply said this, Joyce, you cannot do this, and by this he meant life, ministry, whatever your this is, we're talking about your this. Rather, your this is raising four kids. Rather, your this is being a single parent. You cannot do this unless you put God first in your life. And that scripture says we have to require him as a vital necessity in life. That means I can't do without him. Now, it matters very little to me if you think I'm being radical and overboard, because I can tell you that I know that I would have no reason at all to even put my feet on the floor any day of my life if I didn't have God to serve. Now, some of you are still young enough that you think, oh, man, I got to get married. I got to have kids. I got to climb the ladder of success, you know. Well, that's good. Do all that. But if you do all that without God, you'll come to the end of it and you'll still be very dissatisfied. You're going to be like a person roaming around in the wilderness, seeing one mirage after another that you think has got the water that you need. Well, this will make me happy. Well, this will make me happy. Well, this will make me happy. Nothing is going to make you happy, content, and satisfied. You may go and enjoy a vacation, and you're happy while you're there, but who wants to just enjoy certain events and days in their life? I want to enjoy every single ordinary day of my life, every day, every moment. See, I used to consider this work, and I would think, I'll be glad when my work is over so I can go do this. I decided about 25 years ago, if I'm going to live up here, I'm having fun. Yeah. Amen? Now, when God showed this scripture to me, he gave me an example. I had an uncle at the time who's since gone home to be with the Lord, and he had a pacemaker, and this was in the initial days of pacemakers, and he had to charge his pacemaker once a week. Because if he didn't, his heart would stop beating. And so I called my aunt one day and I said, Dave and I would like to take you guys out for a steak dinner on Saturday. Can you go? And she said, no, honey, we can't go Saturday. Your uncle has to charge his pacemaker. I said, well, can't he do that another day? Come on, this is a great example because this is the way we are with God. You plan to spend time with God and a friend calls and asks you to go shopping and you're like, oh yeah, I can do that. So you put God off till another day. Come on now, I'm talking to you this morning. And she got offended. She said, well, no, he can't do it another day. He would die. And God used it as an example to get the point across to me. You can't do this, whatever your this is, if you're not going to require me as vital.
6: 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We can start by simply saying, good morning, God. Matthew 6:33 says, but seek first the kingdom of God and his righteousness, and all these things shall be added to you. The key is seeking God for who he is, not just for what he can do for us. Only God can truly and permanently satisfy us.
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9: Father God, in Jesus' name, we lift up our president to you. 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In Jesus' name, amen.
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11: Your understanding will begin to grow. You'll begin to get a foundation of understanding of what? Of God's Word, of our relationship with Him, of the authority that we operate in. The more I understand my dynamic between me and God, the better and the more powerful my prayer life will be. Psalms 103, this is a powerful list of covenant benefits. Yes, it's Old Testament, but yes, it's still a covenant promise God made to us as His sons and daughters. We've been grafted into the body of Christ. We're in the family of Abraham. We might not be Jews, but we're still His chosen ones. Here's something else you can read for the next 3 months. Learn about the church and its available power. Read Acts, read 1st and 2nd Corinthians, read the book of James. You'll learn about the power you have, not just the local church, but me as the body of Christ. I will learn that I have been given power. Listen, this is how you pray effectively. This is how you release the power of God. The wisdom of God is not just knowing something is somewhere in the Bible. It's understanding what is in the Bible when I go to it. I know, and by understanding, I mean I know how to apply it to myself. Not that I know what the church believes, but that I know what to do with what I believe. I know how to use it. Well, it doesn't happen by osmosis, right? It'll take me a year to preach what I'm telling you to do in 3 months. And I'd probably have to preach every day to pull that off. In the next 3 months, if you want to grow spiritually, read the book of Galatians and Colossians. Read Hebrews and 1 John. On top of these, you can rotate in several months at a time, a theme. Maybe you need to grow in faith. Maybe you need to grow in your prayer or authority of the believer, grace. Do you know anything about covenant relationship other than what you've heard me talk about? You need to study those things. You need to learn those things. Why? They make your prayers more powerful because you're praying from authority, from boldness. Faith is being exercised when you have greater wisdom. You got to pray from wisdom. How do I do that? Pray for it. Ask God, God, give me wisdom to read your word. Give me wisdom to understand your word. Give me wisdom to know how to apply your word to my problems. Father, I thank you that my problems are overcome in Jesus Christ. I know that when I come to you, I'm welcomed in your presence, and I ask for your wisdom, the wisdom of the Holy Spirit who lives inside of me to lead, to guide, to instruct. Let me hear his voice clearly. Show me in your word. I'm giving you a ton of resources. Just put the discipline into finding the 3 months to give it. Takes you 12 months, so be it, but you can learn a lot more if you just discipline your effort. I'm talking about powerful prayers. You thought I was just going to give you some powerful prayers. That's cheating. You want your prayers powerful, you got to know how to be powerful in your prayers. And that comes from knowing the Word, and knowing the Word begins with wisdom. God's wisdom. I'm not talking about college education wisdom. That's just knowledge anyways. That's not wisdom. Wisdom is to know how to apply what you know. Father, help me to apply what I already know about your word. That's asking for wisdom. You want to release the power of God? Number two, when you pray, don't doubt. Doubt cancels results. How many people, just stop and ask yourself how often doubt rises up when circumstances show up. It is the most natural thing to be unsure. I know what the word says. I even know when it's worked in my life before, but right now I'm just not sure. I find a lot of doubt comes from unworthiness. We don't feel deserving, and so we doubt. Even though we know what it says, I also know what I just did. I know what I repented for. I know how I feel about that person. I know what I said about that person. And those things create an unworthiness in ourselves. And so even when we pray the word, even when our prayers sound right, there's doubt. And that doubt will do what? It'll cancel the result. James chapter 1 verse 6, when you ask him, be sure that your faith is in God alone. Do not waver. For a person with divided loyalty is as unsettled as a wave of the sea that is blown and tossed by the wind. Does that sound like or describe your condition or position when it comes to the Lord? When there is that quiet time of prayer, when there is that coming to the Lord in wherever place or whatever reason, is there that moment where you feel unsettled? You feel blown or tossed? I know what I'm supposed to do here. I even am doing what I'm supposed to do here. But inside of me, it's unsettled. By inside, I don't mean my spirit, but I mean my soul, my mind, my will, my emotion. I'm unsettled. I'm unsure. I'm undeserving. I'm trying, Pastor. A lot of that, when people come to me and ask for help, a very common statement is that, well, I'm trying. I'm doing my best. Those are honest emotions, but they are hindrances. Because your efforts is not what we're looking for. I don't need to pray if we're just going to do it my way, right? I just try harder. No, prayer is not about my effort. It's about faith in who he is and what he's done and what he has promised. And if I'm questioning or doubting or I'm allowing myself to be divided in my loyalty, it's going to hinder the effectiveness of my prayer.
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11: Faith has got to be steady. Doubt cancels confidence. Because it worked before does not guarantee it'll work now. You might have been a lot more confident then than you are in this place. You got to know and understand what's happening and where is this coming from. See, it's not about perfection. It's about faith. If you ask believing, the Bible says, if you ask believing, don't mix faith with hesitation. Oh, I believe, but I know you can, but you're mixing things. Don't allow the enemy to rob you of your happiness through your circumstance. How does he do that? Worry, fear, doubt. I don't know if I can do it, Pastor. I don't know if I can make it, Pastor. I'm not sure what am I doing? I'm doubting myself. I'm doubting the effectiveness of prayer. I'm doubting the power of God. I know what the doctor said. I know the diagnosis. I know what's knocking at the door of my life, but I have a choice in how I answer. I have a choice in how I respond. And that choice cannot be made by others. I can't pray your answer for you. You're going to have to choose which way you will believe. What's the Bible say? Choose you this day whom you will serve. That's not a one-time thing. That's not a Sunday thing. That's not a holiday thing. That is a lifetime of decisions. When doubt, when worry, when fear, when it knocks at my door, I have to recognize what it is. I preached on doubt a while back, and I made a statement in there. I think it is so important. Doubt the doubt. Stop doubting God. Stop doubting yourself. Stop doubting the circumstance. Doubt the doubt. You will not move me. I am not asking anybody to be some kind of emotional leper who has no capacity to you know, feel any emotions. No, that's God ain't asking you to not have emotion. He's saying, don't let your emotion determine what you believe. Doubt is an emotion. It is a solical thing. It is a tool of the enemy to get you questioning prayer, questioning the word. If you want power in your prayer life, you have to address doubt. Take responsibility for the happiness in your life. I tell myself this on a regular basis. I am the one person I will never get away from. I have to remind myself that. You do not have to be your worst enemy. You got to learn to like yourself. You got to learn to trust yourself. I cannot wait for other people to reaffirm me. I can't feel good about myself when enough people tell me I'm good enough, that they like me. I can't live on someone else's manna, the Bible calls it. I got to stop waiting for other people to reaffirm and assure me. The only person who can deal with doubt in your life is you. Now listen, there are a lot of things the Lord has said to me to do to encourage somebody's faith. But encouraging someone's faith is not giving them faith. It's strengthening what faith they have. They can't live that way. Strengthen your own faith. Encourage yourself. Come on, y'all remember Mr. Rogers, right? I mean, come on, get a little old school. You're good enough. You are. You have the greater one, greater than sin, living on the inside of you. You have been empowered with his spirit. You cannot fail because you are an overcomer. You can do all things through Christ who strengthens you. You are good enough. You are pretty enough. You are smart enough. Why? Because the greater one lives in you. Not because you're skinny, but because of who you are in Christ. When I let doubt in, it minimizes and negates the effectiveness and the power of what I've been given in Christ. It robs me of my victory. Doubt the doubt. Question those thoughts. I don't listen to you. I don't believe that about myself. I will not go there. I will not think that. Why? Because I will not let myself be my own enemy, stripping me of the very confidence of God's word. Remember, faith is not the absence of doubt. Faith is believing in spite of doubt. Faith is moving ahead in spite. When doubt shows up, I do not have to pick one over the other. I stand in what I believe. I stand in what his word says. I stand in what my heart has led me to do. And I deal with doubt by resisting it, by speaking back to it, by not allowing it place in my thoughts. Definitely not in my mouth. Fight the good fight of faith. Number three, when you pray, make sure your faith is undivided. You want power when you pray? Ask God for wisdom. Don't doubt him and his word, and make sure your faith is undivided. James 1, 7 and 8. Such people should not expect to receive anything from the Lord. Divided people, unstable people, doubtful people. They should not expect to receive anything. Their loyalty is divided between God and the world. And they're unstable in everything they do. God is very clear here. You and I cannot be divided. We can't pray hoping. I hope he's listening. I hope I did that right. You think God is that harsh? Do we really? That is a lack of knowledge and understanding. That's a lack of wisdom to believe that God is up there with some template, some standard that we must live by before we can be welcomed into his presence. The Bible said that God sent Jesus to redeem man while you were still in your sin. Before you even knew there was a Savior, God determined to save you. How in that position could you ever think that there's an exception? Before you even knew there was a God, he took care of it. And now we're not sure he's taking care of it? That is the illogical thinking of doubt. That is the lack of wisdom in who I am in Christ. One of the greatest things you can learn as a Christian is to know who I am. Not who I am as a person, who I am in Christ Jesus.
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2: 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My daughter Annette is with me today. 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
3: But the righteousness which is of faith speaketh on this wise, the word is nigh thee, even in thy mouth and in thy heart, that is the word of faith which we preach.
2: Yeah. Now, he says the word is as close to you as getting it in your mouth and speaking it into your heart. The word of promise. It's first in your mouth, then it gets in your heart. Now, that's where it works. Faith works in the heart. If you read a couple verses down, for with the heart man believeth unto righteousness, and with the mouth confession is made to salvation. In other words, you can believe with your heart and be born again, so you confess Jesus is Lord. But if you want deliverance, preservation, and healing, get your mouth in motion, speaking, quoting, and proclaiming what the Word said about you. And that's what these little God-created power booklets are for. They're workbooks. You confess the word until it gets on the inside of you, and it creates an image there.
3: Well, there's two different manners of speaking I've heard you say before. And one of them, of course, is speaking the word and commanding and taking dominion with your word and speaking the word that causes things to change. But before you get to that point, normally, you need to take your own words, your own tongue, your own mouth, and say God's word until it builds the faith on the inside of you, till you reach that point that you believe that what you're saying has come to pass. So there's two different things there. There's the speaking the word into your heart and then building up to a level of faith, and then speaking forth the word of faith that changes things.
2: Yeah. I taught a series one time. In fact, I think we're going to offer it. It's called Faith, Words, and Things. God's word produces the faith for the things that he's given you in the promise. So you confess the word, say what the word says, because faith cometh by hearing. And by the way, it comes more quickly if you hear yourself saying it, giving voice to God's word. It gets in your spirit much quicker. Then it produces faith for the things that God has given us. And 2 Peter chapter 1 says he's given us all things that pertain to life and godliness. Well, that didn't leave a whole lot out, did it? I mean, everything that pertains to life and godliness he's already given, belongs to you. But it's like your bank account. You're never going to benefit from it unless you make a demand on it. How do you make a demand on your bank account? You write a check. It's called a demand note. You demand, and because it's your money, they'll give it to you. But you can't talk them out of it. You go down to the bank and tell them, if my money's not too busy, I'd like to get $100. Well, they say, well, sign a check. No, I won't sign that. My money, isn't it? Yeah, it's your money. Well, give me $100. No, there's certain ways you go about withdrawing that fund. And you could leave that in the bank for years and benefit nothing from it unless you make a demand on it. In the same way concerning the promises of God, God's already given it, belongs to us. It went into effect when Jesus died, and he was the testator. He's the only fellow that made out a will, died to put it into effect, rose from dead to make sure it's carried out like he said. Anyway, you just said, I'll give you time to talk in just a minute.
3: Go ahead. Good preaching.
2: But anyway, that word gets in your heart when you speak it out of your mouth. And it does something to the human spirit that nothing else does. It creates the image inside. And once you can see it, you can live out the reality of it. But you have to build that image with the word.
3: Well, I know I can remember back before you understood these principles. Even as a child, I remember the times when the crops weren't producing well.
2: Yeah.
3: And when certain bad things happen in life, you have a tendency to talk like that. You have a tendency to talk about the bad things that are happening. And I remember at one point you saying, it doesn't matter if I plant a cotton seed on top of a fence post, a weed will grow up beside it and choke it out.
2: Yeah.
3: And that's just a good example of how far we can go in negativity with our words. And unless you understand these principles, then you do it and you don't think anything about it. It's what they call poor mouthing.
2: Yeah.
3: Just going to talk poor. You know, I can't do this, I can't do that. And you say that, you might not have had that attitude first, but you had a crop failure, and then you started saying it, and you started talking about it. You went and sat down with the farmers at the cafe, and they were all talking about it. You joined in with them, and the Bible says if any two or three on earth agree is touching anything, and y'all all agreed. And so that's what you put in your heart. So when you got a hold of this, then you had to reprogram all that you'd put in your spirit.
2: It took weeks and months and years on some things. I remember my Uncle Joe, my favorite uncle, was in that restaurant one day, and it's raining, been raining for days, and everybody, all the farmers back there poor mouthing, you know. One of them says, if it don't quit raining, I'm going to go rob a bank. And Uncle Joe said, if it doesn't quit raining, I've already robbed one. He wasn't going to be able to pay his loan off. But we all grew up in that, and I had to unlearn that stuff because I got so poor I couldn't pay attention talking that way. Before I got a hold of this word and confessed it and got it on the inside of me, like Jesus said, if you abide in me and my words abide in you, ask what you will, say what you will, pray what you will, and it shall be done. But I had the devil's word in me. It don't make any difference what I do. It won't work out anyway. If I plant my cotton that deep, turn cold and rain. If I plant it that shallow, well, it'll turn off dry and won't come up. Found out it was a better prophet than it was a farmer. Wasn't no prophet in it, you know. But anyway, somebody said, well, now, what you said didn't change the weather. That's right. Didn't change the weather. But it changed what I would do. Mm-hmm. See, I planted the seed. I'll do it the wrong way. You watch and see. And some of you have been saying it. If I ever get under pressure, I make the wrong decision. Yes, and you always will, as long as you say that. Jesus said you can have what you say if you believe and doubt not in your heart. And the more you say it, the more you believe it. The more you believe it, the more you say it. It feeds on itself. And that negativism will destroy your ability to progress in any direction because it's like walking into an elevator on the first floor. You punch number one, you're going to stay there a while. Mm-hmm. You got to call for what you don't have. Somebody said, well, you just got to say it like it is. No, you don't. The Bible says, say it the way you want it. Say to the mountain, be removed. Talk to the mountain. Don't talk about it, how it's hindering you. But anyway, when I got a hold of this and started saying some of those things, I realized what caused my problems in finances back there years before. Because when I would say, I'll plant at the wrong depth and it won't come up, what I said didn't affect the weather, but when I got ready to plant, I started thinking, now, what am I going to do? Am I going to plant shallow deep? I felt led to plant it deep because it's going to turn cold and rain. I don't know that, but my spirit led me, not the Holy Spirit, because of the seed I planted. I'll do it wrong. So it said, find a way to cause him to do it wrong. So I am thinking about it, and I just feel like I ought to do it this way. Did it that way, it's exactly wrong. Just like I said. Mm-hmm. Isn't it amazing? Jesus knew what he's talking about.
3: Yeah, it is. Amazing.
2: And when I began to change that, and it took a while to change it. If you remember, we'd catch each other. Sometimes I'd catch Peggy, and sometimes I'd catch you, and then y'all would catch me, and she was on the other foot then.
3: Yeah, for a while, it was all a matter of, don't say that. Don't say that. You know, Mom, of course, would catch us, and she'd say, do you really want that to happen? Watch what you're saying.
2: Yeah, one day I said, we ought to tape a key under the bumper on the car because one of us is going to lock the keys in the car. She said, I'm not. Oh, I wanted to slap her, you know. I mean, it didn't leave anybody but me. About a week later, I locked the keys in the car, just like I said. It takes you a while to learn this stuff. But this word is practical for the application in your everyday life. Jesus said, if ye abide in me and my words abide in you, ask what you will and it shall be done. All things, whatsoever you ask in prayer, believing you shall receive. So we're only limited to what we can believe based on the authority of the Word of God.
3: One of the things I think that happens to people, like probably happened to you, is when you get into that negative frame of mind, you really believe all those things. You have actually attached yourself to those beliefs that bad things are going to happen. And so there's a process where the first thing you've got to do is give it up. Give up the idea that you're going to always make the wrong decisions.
2: Right.
3: Because we become attached to our ideas and our beliefs because we've had them so long. Well, I failed the past 10 years. What's going to make the next 10 years different? What's going to make the difference is giving up that idea and taking on God's idea. And God's idea and God's word says that you can and you will make the right decisions as you declare His word and speak what He says. And that's that process of changing the heart.
2: Yeah.
3: Changing all that stuff that was in the heart about making the wrong decisions.
2: You know, being a farmer for 29 years, I learned some things about it. The seed has dominion over the soil. Soil has no choice but to produce whatever you plant in it. And that's what Jesus talked about in the parable of the sower. He said, the heart of man lacks soil. It'll produce anything you plant in it. And He said, the sower soweth the word. Then in another place, He said, when anyone heareth the word of the kingdom and understandeth it not, then cometh the wicked and takes away that which was sown in his heart. The key phrase there is understand it not. If you don't understand it, somebody will talk you out of it. It doesn't necessarily need to be the devil. It could be some well-meaning church member that doesn't understand it. But if you get that word in your heart and you understand it and you know why you're confessing the word, it'll change your life.
3: That's right. Well, there's so much in Proverbs about the power of your words and having what you say. Proverbs 13:2 says, a man shall eat good by the fruit of his mouth, but the soul of the transgressors shall eat violence. He that keepeth his mouth keepeth his life. You can actually lose your life by the words that you say. It says, but he that openeth wide his lips shall have destruction.
4: Yeah.
3: So what you say can help make your life better or worse. You may say, well, I don't believe that I am healed. I don't believe that I am successful. I don't believe things are going to be better. If you can't believe it, you don't have the faith, then just shut up.
2: Confess the word.
3: If you can't believe anything at this point, just don't say anything. Just zip it until you do say enough of the word of God. Make confession of God's word till it gets in your heart, and then you can believe it.
2: That's right. Man said to me one time, he said, I'm just dying to go to Israel. I said, if I was you, I wouldn't go. He that keepeth his mouth keepeth his life. And the way he's speaking, I didn't even want him to go over there because he's already prophesied death. You can tap the tree of life or you can tap the tree of death. Proverbs tells us, death and life are in the power of the tongue. They that love it shall eat the fruit thereof. He that keepeth his mouth keepeth his life. So if you want to keep your life, you better get your mouth lined up with the Word of God. And we're out of time, and we want to make an offer this week that I believe will be a blessing to you.
3: Well, this is one of my favorite series. It's called Words, Faith, and Things. And it's two CDs for $12 plus $4 shipping and handling. 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And these two CDs are some excellent teaching talking about how your words can affect the things in your life to either bring what you need or to change any circumstance.
2: Words, faith, and things. God's word produces the faith for the things that God has already given you. See, no, I'm not talking about trying to get something God doesn't want you to have. God's word produces the faith for the things that He's already given us, belong to you. But you have to make a demand on it by faith. Faith demands what belongs to us based on the authority of the word. You're only limited to what you can believe based on the authority of the word of God. So take the word of God, confess the word until faith comes. Then after faith is abundantly in the heart, you speak words with authority that absolutely will change circumstances and situation. But the first stages of it is causing faith to come and renewing your mind. It'll be a blessing to you. I tell you what, I've enjoyed this. And we got to go. Until tomorrow, this Charles Capps reminding you that the enemy is defeated, God is exalted, and Jesus is coming soon.
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KNYD, Broken Arrow, Tulsa, Oklahoma. 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WYCS, Yorktown, Hampton, Virginia. KOZO, Branson, Springfield, Missouri. And WOFN, Beach City, Canton, Ohio.

So shall my word be that goeth forth out of my mouth. It shall not return to me void, but it shall accomplish that which I please, and it shall prosper in the thing whereunto I sent it.

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But as it is written, eye hath not seen, nor ear heard, neither have entered into the heart of man the things which God hath prepared for them that love him. But God hath revealed them unto us by his Spirit, for the Spirit searches all things, yea, the deep things of God. 1 Corinthians 2:9-10.

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Those walls of sickness, pain and doubt, unbelief and strife. Remember every step just brings you closer to that sound. The sound of victory he promised the seventh time around. You are walking on the edge of a miracle. 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

0: 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We're standing on the edge of a miracle.
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0: All of God's people's walls are about to fall down.
1: They must come down.
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3: This is Pastor Tom Arnold of Good News Church in Yukon, Oklahoma. 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

0: 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KNYD, Broken Arrow, Tulsa, Oklahoma. 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

0: Paul Leeming. Let me tell you about a little girl named Skia. When she was 4 years old, her baby brother was born. She began to ask her parents to leave her alone with the new baby. They wondered that, like most four-year-olds, she might want to hit or shake him, so they said no. But since she wasn't showing any signs of jealousy, they changed their minds. And so Skia went into the baby's room and closed the door. Well, the curious parents just had to peek in, and this is what she was saying. Listen to it. Baby, tell me what God feels like. I'm starting to forget. Have you grown older and forgotten God? It is not too late to return to the one who created you. Jesus taught that to enter the kingdom of God, we must simply receive it like a little child. Baby, tell me what God feels like. I'm starting to forget.
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The Lord is my rock and my fortress, my deliverer, my God, my strength, in whom I will trust. I will call upon the Lord, so shall I be saved from mine enemies. In my distress, I called upon the Lord, and I cried unto my God. He heard my voice out of his temple, and my cry came before him, even unto his ears. Then the earth shook and trembled. The foundations also of the hills moved and were shaken, because he was wroth. There went up smoke out of his nostrils, and fire out of his mouth devoured. He bowed the heavens also and came down, and darkness was under his feet. And he rode upon a cherub and did fly. Yea, he did fly upon the wings of the wind. He made darkness his secret place. His pavilion round about him were dark waters and thick clouds of the skies. At the brightness that was before him, his thick clouds passed. Hailstones and coals of fire. The Lord also thundered in the heavens, and the highest gave his voice.

The heavens declare his glory, and the firmament showeth his handiwork. Day unto day uttereth speech, and night unto night showeth knowledge. There is no speech nor language where their voice is not heard. Their line has gone out throughout all the earth, and their words unto the end of the world. So sing unto the Lord, all the earth, bless his name. Show forth his salvation from day to day. Declare his glory among the heathen, his wonders among all people. For the Lord is great and greatly to be praised. He is to be feared above all gods. For all the gods of the nations are idols, but the Lord made the heavens. Honor and majesty are before him. Strength and beauty are in his sanctuary. When he uttereth his voice, there is a multitude of waters in the heavens. He causeth the vapors to ascend from the ends of the earth. He maketh lightnings with rain. He bringeth forth a wind out of his treasures. For the Lord hath prepared his throne in the heavens, and his kingdom ruleth over all. He is the true God, the living God, and an everlasting King. Fixed, O God, my heart is fixed. I will sing and give praise. I will praise thee among the people. I will sing unto thee among the nations. For thy mercy is great under the heavens, and thy truth under the clouds. For you have made the earth by your power. You have established the world by your wisdom, and hast stretched out the heavens by your discretion.

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have the faith of God. Whosoever shall say unto this mountain, Be thou removed, and be thou cast into the sea, and shall not doubt in his heart, but shall believe that those things which he saith shall come to pass, he shall have whatsoever he saith.

0: 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Come on, let's praise him. Yes.
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1: The Lord spoke to me and told me some things. He said, you'll begin to write with a new anointing. And through the music and through the singing as you minister forth, my anointing will flow out from you. Those who believe that and receive that anointing will be healed in their body. Financial need will be met. Harmony will come to the home. The yoke of bondage will be broken because it's the anointing that breaks the yoke. I'm David Engels, and this is the Hour of Anointing.

Hello, my friend. This is David Ingalls, and you're listening to the Hour of Anointing, and we're on a subject that I dearly love, and that it's a subject that has brought great success to me in my life, and confidence in the Lord, and confidence in myself being in the Lord's family. And it's called The Power of the Positive Confession of God's Word, and the two authors are Don Gossett and E.W. Kenyon. Manuscripts by E.W. Kenyon and Brother Gossett, and so he put those together and published them in a book, and so we're using that as our text today, and we'll just pick up where we left off. And you know, we as believers, because we are in Him, we live and move and have our being in Christ. We're new creatures in Christ, and you know, what we confess, we possess, and we've confessed the Lordship of Jesus, so we've been blessed and redeemed and saved and set free. And we can confess this morning that personally you can say this, I can say I have a redemption that God planned and wrought in Christ. We can say I am a new creation of which He Himself is the author and the finisher or refiner of. I have a righteousness that permits me to stand in God's presence as though sin had never been in my life. I not only have righteousness reckoned to me, but I have righteousness imparted to me in the new nature that I have received from Him. I have received His nature. Every believer has received the nature of God, as I'm confessing on this broadcast today. We have His life. This life in nature is the life of God. This makes us righteous even as He is righteous. This is my confession. This is your confession today. You can boldly say, this gives me boldness in prayer. This builds faith in us. This makes our way sure. We're no longer hemmed in by limitations mentally and otherwise, because we are united with the limitless One. He is the vine. We are the branch. As a branch, we bear His fruit because the vine is imparting to us the fullness of His life. We know the reality of this because it has become a part of our very being. I know I love because He has shed abroad His love in my heart through the Holy Spirit, so that I have that ability to love. I have His love in nature. It's in me. His love ability has gained the mastery. For now, I can love in whatever circumstances I'm placed. I can say today with joy, sin shall not have dominion over me. It can no longer lord itself over me. Circumstances can no longer hold me in bondage and hinder my usefulness in the world. I have not only God's life in me and His great Spirit, the Holy Spirit of God, who raised up Jesus from the dead in me, but I have the use of Jesus' name. I can say, in Jesus' name, enemy, leave. Satan, leave in the name of Jesus. Sickness, go in the name of Jesus. He has given me a legal right to use that name. My confession is that whatever I ask the Father in His name, that is in the name of Jesus, the Father gives it to me. He has given me the power of attorney. Mark 11:24 says, what things soever you desire when you pray, believe that you receive them, and ye shall have them. I believe, I receive. Four powerful words, I believe, I receive. I'm using that power to help men. I'm taking Jesus' place on earth now. He's seated in the heavens.

0: Lay your hands on the sick person and they'll get well. That's what he was saying. Our hands become the medium through which God's life pours. You won't feel it necessarily. It's a supernatural. It's not just a feeling or something, but it's a supernatural moving of God's Spirit. Not by might or power, but by my Spirit, saith the Lord. I am living the abundant life because of who I am in Him. I know my words are His words, because I'm saying His words. His words broke the power of death, of demons, and heal the sick. They do the same things in your lips and my lips as believers. We're representing Him right now. This is our confession. This is our heart expressing itself through words in our lips. Confession is faith's way of expressing itself. Faith, like love, is only revealed in action and word. There is no faith without confession. Faith grows with your confession. Confession does several things to the believer. First, it locates him. It fixes the landmarks of his life. It mightily affects his very spirit, the inner man. And when he makes his declaration, then there's a great effect there. There's a planting of the word. For instance, there's Romans 10, verses 9 and 10. That if thou shalt confess with thy mouth Jesus as Lord, and shalt believe in thy heart that God raised him from the dead, thou shalt be saved. For with the heart man believeth unto righteousness, and with the mouth confession is made unto salvation. There are two confessions involved here. First, a confession of the Lordship of Jesus over my life. And the second, that he has become, or that I have become now, the righteousness of God, and I am saved. Now, these are positive confessions. The reason that the majority of Christians, though they are earnest, yet they are weak, is because they have never dared to make a confession of what they are in Christ. This would be a great day to change that. I am a new creature in Christ Jesus. Old things are passed away. Behold, all things are become new. I can do all things through Christ, which strengtheneth me. God is the strength of my life. Of whom shall I be afraid? I'm going about doing good and healing all, for God is with me. And Jesus said, the greater works than these shall you do. So I'm going about doing what Jesus said I would do. I'm doing the greater works and doing them in His name. When you find God's word, when you see it focused here and you see it on your lips, you see yourself saying this, you boldly make your confession of what the word declares that you are in Christ. As you do this, your faith will grow, it will abound. The reason your faith is throttled and held in bondage is because you've never dared to say what God says you are. Remember that faith never grows beyond your saying or your confession. I'm going to repeat that. Remember that faith never grows beyond your confession. Your daily confession of what the Father is to you, what Jesus is now doing for you at the right hand of the Father, and what the mighty Holy Spirit is doing in you will build a positive, solid faith life. You will not be afraid of any circumstance, of any disease, of any condition. In fact, demons will flee from you. They'll see you coming and just give up. You will fearlessly face life, a conqueror. And after a while, you will find that Romans 8:37 is just a beautiful thing to say often. Nay, in all these things, I am more than a conqueror. You will never be a conqueror until you confess you are a conqueror.
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2: Welcome to the Concepts of Faith broadcast. We have again today my daughter Annette with me, and we're going to be talking about one of my favorite subjects, and I know you'll be blessed by it. We're going to be talking about calling things that are not as though they were. This is a principle of the Bible that got me from poverty to the blessings of God in a couple of 3 years after I got a hold of it and just began to do it. So we're going to talk about that. And I want to begin with some foundation scriptures. In the book of Romans, the 4th chapter, verse 3, it says, "What saith the scriptures? Abraham believed God, and it was counted to him for righteousness." Now, in the Old Testament, it says Abraham believed in the Lord, and it was counted to him for righteousness. Abram believed in the Lord, but Abraham believed God. Same man, all right, but it's a different time frame. And we're going to talk about why that was. It says, Abraham believed God, it was counted to him for righteousness. Now, when you come over to the 13th verse, it says, "For the promise that he should be heir of the world was not to Abraham or to his seed through the law, but through the righteousness of faith." Now, this is important to understand. It didn't come through the law. It came through the righteousness which is of faith. And the righteousness which is of faith comes by speaking and proclaiming and saying. That's how we become righteous. We enter into the grace of God. The only way you enter into the grace of God, through faith. So he's going to enter in not through the law, but through the righteousness which is of faith. And I'll mention it here. We'll get to it after a while. But in Romans, the 10th chapter, Paul said, "The word is nigh thee, is in thy mouth and in thy heart." That is the word of faith which we preach. So first it's in your mouth, and the righteousness which is of faith says, the word is nigh me. In other words, it's close to me as getting it in my mouth and speaking it into my heart. When I went to school, and probably when you went to school, they'd make us quote the multiplication tables back and forth to one another until we knew them by heart. They knew then that if you say it long enough audibly with your voice, it'll get on the inside of you. Then you don't have to count apples and oranges and take away 3 to find out what you got left and count them. It's a mathematical law. We're talking about a law of faith and how God taught this law to Abraham. Now, he tried to teach it to Abram, but it didn't take. Abram would not say what God said about him. And I've seen some people, and you have too, they'll say, "Well, now, I wouldn't say that God has met my need according to his riches in glory because I might be lying." Don't worry about it. It won't happen because you don't have faith as a seed. It happens only when you believe, doubt not in your heart, and you have what you say. So if you don't have faith to say it, that means you don't have faith. Faith gives substance to things hoped for. Now, come down to the 16th verse. "Therefore it is of faith that it might be by grace to the end the promise might be sure to all the seed, not to that only which is the law, but that also which is the faith of Abraham, who is the father of us all." He's called the father of our faith. "As it is written, I made thee a father of many nations before him whom he believed, even God, who quickeneth the dead and calleth those things which be not as though they were." God taught Abraham to call things that are not as though they were. Now, what does it mean to call things that are not?
3: Well, what was not manifest in Abram's life.
2: That's right.
3: Was an error. And so what did God do? He changed his name.
2: Changed his name. Forced the man to say what God said about him.
3: So instead of being called Abram, he's now called Abraham, which means father of many nations. And Abram was not the father of many nations. When he was called Abraham, it took a while for Abraham, the father of many nations, to see the manifestation. But God called him Abraham because God called that which was not into existence by saying it.
2: Yeah. When God changes your name's changed. I mean, you know, you've got to tell everybody what God said about you. And this was the problem that happened. Now, if you go back into Genesis, and I don't want to take a lot of time on this, but it'll help you. You'll find that God gave him the promise when he was 75 years old, said he's going to have a worldwide ministry, bless all the nations of the earth. And everybody that blessed him would be blessed, and them that cursed him would be cursed. Well, that thing is still going on. But here's Abram. He is 75 years old. He comes out and takes Lot with him. You know, God told him, come out among your kin. Sometimes you got to get away from your unbelieving kin folks. You're going to believe God. And when he separated from Lot, the Lord said to him, said, you look to the east, west, north, and south. Said, I'm going to give you everything you can see. Now, that was a physical land to them, the land of Canaan. But today, our promised land are the promises of this new covenant. One of the greatest truths in this New Testament is before we get to page one. It says, the New Testament of our Lord and Savior Jesus Christ. Last will and testament. So that's important. We don't get it when we die. We get it when he died. And he set it in motion. And all the promises of God, the Apostle Paul says, yes and amen. But what are we saying about it? So if you don't have the promise of God manifest in your life, what do? You call for it. It's that simple. And why are you calling it? Because it's not manifest. And you know, sometimes people, you hear them say it, well, how can you say, why do you say you're healed when you're sick? It's all the more reason you ought to say it. You're calling for what you don't have.
3: Well, if you call for what you do have, then what are you going to do? You're going to reinforce it. You're reinforcing what you have. So the more you call for what you have, I'm sick, I'm sick, I'm sick, or I'm poor, or I'm this, or I'm that, then the more you're going to have that. Quite some time ago, I spoke with a Native American man, and in our discussion, somehow I sort of explained to him your teaching about words, and he said, well, English is the language of fear. I said, well, what do you mean? And he's from the Pueblos in New Mexico, and he studied language quite extensively, and he said, well, you people, when you have something in your body, you say, oh, it's my arthritis. Or you say, oh, I have the flu, or I have diabetes. And he said, when you say that, now he wasn't talking about on the basis of the word either, but he said, when you say that, he said, then it's yours. It makes it manifest, or it becomes a part of you. He said, the way we look at it is, if there's something going on in our body, it's an energy that's just passing through. And we say it's passing through. In other words, you would say, I'm fluing. I don't have the flu, but I'm fluing right now, but it's going, see?
2: In other words, you're saying, this too shall pass.
3: Right. So he said, you, when you say, I have this disease, or I am diabetic, or I have cancer, or I am this, or I am that, then you are stopping that energy that could leave.
2: Taking possession of it,
3: and then it becomes a part of your baggage, so to speak. Mm-hmm. So you're calling it, you're taking possession of something you don't want.
2: And then people say, yeah, but you just have to say it like it is. Now, you know, being a farmer for 29 years, I see how ridiculous that is, because I bought a farm one time that was grown up in Johnson grass. On a tractor, you couldn't hardly see over the Johnson grass. Now, wouldn't it have been foolish if I'd have said, well, you know, we're going to have to sow it like it is. We can't plant anything but Johnson grass. I'd like to plant cotton, but you have to sow it like it is. Now, that don't make any sense at all. It certainly don't make any dollars.
3: No.
2: But it's so foolish for people to say, well, you just have to say it like it is. No, you don't. That's what the world has told you all these years. You sow it the way you want it, and words are seeds. So Abram had the promise, and God said to him, now, you look to the east, west, north, south, I'm going to give you everything you can see. Did you realize that that was a physical land, but our promises are the promises of the new covenant? And God will still give you everything you can see that he's promised you in this book. If you can get it on the inside of you, you can live out the reality of it. How do you get it in there? Paul said it, in your mouth and in your heart. It's got to be in your mouth. You got to speak it and proclaim it. How does faith come? Faith cometh by hearing. The more you hear it, it'll come more quickly if you hear yourself saying it.
3: So when you're confessing the scriptures on healing and you declare, by the stripes of Jesus, I am healed, then you're saying, I am healed, not I'm sick. You're saying, I am healed. You're calling for what you want, not for what you don't want. What you don't want is to be sick. So you don't say, I am sick, thereby claiming it. You're calling for healing. By the stripes of Jesus, I am healed.
2: In the Old Testament, the scripture says, let the weak say I'm strong. Say the very opposite of what he is if it lines up with the Word of God. But most people just side in with whatever's happening to them. And I think where this comes from, it's from Greek mythology. People tend to believe, and some churches teach it, that whatever happens to you in life is God's will for you. Well, you don't find that in the Bible. You find it in Greek mythology. They thought there's 300 million gods up in heaven working like puppeteers to cause everything to happen on earth. So if it happens to you, it's God's will. No. If that were true, there wouldn't be any need to resist the devil, would they?
3: Right.
2: Just buddy up with him. You know, and that's what most people do. They wouldn't dare resist it because it might be God. If this sickness is God, then they'll tell you the sickness is teaching them something. Yeah, it'll teach you don't want to be sick.
3: That's right.
2: I guarantee you. But this principle of calling things that are not is sort of like this quantum physics we talked about on some of the other broadcasts. It's kind of far out for some people because they haven't studied this in the Scripture. But when you follow the teaching of Jesus, he followed this pattern and he called things that are not as though they were until they were. In all of his ministry, he operated in that. Another thing that we see when we study Abram and Abraham, God told Abram, I'll give you everything you see. And the way we make decisions is what we see ourselves doing. If I go to praying about something, meditating the Word, confessing the Word over it, if I don't have any great revelation about it, whether I should do it or not do it, I just stop and ask myself, what do I see myself doing? Now, if you put the right word in here, you'll see yourself doing the right thing, either doing it or not doing it. But if you don't put the right word in here, if you put the wrong words in there, you may see yourself doing it when you're not supposed to do it, and you're going to be in a heap of trouble because some people prophesy, well, you see, I'll invest this money, I'll lose every dime I put in it. Well, they talk themselves into things sometimes and prophesy the very thing, and they live out the reality of it.
3: That's true. I've seen so many people that they don't have the God inside image, the image that God gives us in His Word, that we are led by the Spirit of God.
2: And we're out of time, and what are we offering today?
3: Well, we have a wonderful DVD called Calling Things That Are Not, and that is a single DVD. It's offer number 2856. It's $15 plus the $4 shipping. Actually, you recorded this in a meeting. It's just tremendous. I would highly recommend that if you haven't heard this message, you need to hear it. It's offer number 2856, Calling Things That Are Not. Those are some good teaching, Calling Things That Are Not.
4: Now, sometimes people say, well, now, what do you mean, calling things that are not? Well, in the fourth chapter of Romans, the Apostle Paul says that God taught Abraham to call things that were not as though they were. And if you don't understand that principle, you're probably going around calling things that are as though they are, exactly like they are, and they are. And they will always be that way if you continue to do that. But if you will call the things that are not, they'll come. Now, how can you call something when it's not out there? If you just walk in an elevator and you're going to call it like it is and you're on the first floor and you punch the first floor, guess what? You're going to stay right there on the first floor. The doors are going to open again. You say, yeah, but I wanted to go to floor 5. Well, you punched the wrong button. And a lot of you are punching the wrong button and wondering why you didn't go somewhere or something didn't change. 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
2: Now, actually, when it comes to receiving from God and receiving God's blessing, hope has to come first before faith does. Do you notice what the text said? The text said, now faith is the substance of things hoped for. So you see, if you don't hope for anything, then you can't give substance to anything. So you've got to hope for it first. And if you have no hopes, then you'll have no faith. Are you listening to me? And so hope is important. But hope has no substance. But faith gives substance to the things hoped for. So you've got to hope for them first.
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2: So now specifically, what did you come for? Well, believe it or not, some folks said, well, I just thought I'd come up here, and if I need anything, I'd get it. Well, I said, you don't know what it is, so go on. We'll minister to somebody who's got some sense. So we'd push them on. Well, if they didn't know what it was, how did they know whether they ever got it or not? No, you want to be careful going out. See, I could get by that. I'm not pastor. I don't live there every day. You can't do that too good, pastor, though I did. But I don't encourage people to pass like I did. You might get whipped. So here's another fella. He stepped up. We pushed the lady on because she don't know whether there's anything wrong with it. And I just thought she might get something accidentally. And so this man steps up the place. Well, what did you come for? Well, he's got a stomach problem. They think it's ulcers. Doctors used to didn't know as much as they know now. Didn't have all the equipment they got now. They can tell more about it, but that's just about their diagnosis. They think that's it. Well, are you a Christian? See, I take time to talk to him. Are you a Christian? Well, I sure hope so. Well, I don't want to ask you a question. I don't mean to be vulgar now, but are you a man or a woman? Well, I'm a man. I said, if you wouldn't do you any good to hope, would it? I've had people start crying. I said, I guess I need to get saved first, don't I? I said, yeah, go take him and pray with him. Amen. You'll learn so much if you administer that away. I'll tell you the truth about the matter. Well, another one steps up in place now, you see. Say, who are you? Well, now, this is a lady, you see. What'd you come for? Well, she said, Brother Hagin, she begins to weep. She said, Brother Hagin, the doctors have said that her case is just, incurable. But I know, praise God, you know what God said. All you got to do is just lay your hand on me. I'll be healed. Well, I can see she's ready. I said, be healed in the name of Jesus. And like I said, we ran long meetings. She went back and was examined. The doctor couldn't find a trace of it. All disappeared. Same doctor. Pronounced her well. Well, here's another one steps up in place. Said, what'd you come for? Well, I came for healing. Well, what's wrong with you? And so they tell you what's the matter with it. Well, you say, oh, yes, I'm a member right here. I've got the Holy Ghost. I speak the other tongue. Pastor's standing there close. Oh, yeah, he said, they're a member right here. Well, I said, will you be healed when I lay my hands on you and pray? Well, Brother Hagin, I sure hope so. I hope I will. I hope so. I said, well, you won't. Because, see, you're hoping and I'm believing. There's no agreement there. The Bible said if two of you on earth agree as touching anything they ask, it shall be done for them of my Father which is in heaven. So you're hoping and I'm believing. There's no agreement. It won't work. Well, what am I going to do? I said, I'll tell you what you do. Just don't come back for two or three nights. Now, usually we'd have day services, but we wouldn't minister daytime, and a lot of people can't come to daytime. They have to work. But if you can, come in the daytime, but come both day and night. But especially come, but just don't get in the line. Just sit there and listen for three or four nights to the Word of God. And every time you think of it, see, you can school yourself into faith, whether you know it or not, just like you have schooled yourself into unbelief. Now, how'd you school yourself into unbelief? By keep looking at all of the discouraging things and kept talking about them. That's the way you did it. Well, keep looking at the Word of God and keep talking about it. I said, every time you think of it, you go to bed tonight while you're undressing, get ready to bed, say, the next time I go and he lays hands on me, I'll be healed. When you get into bed, before you go to sleep, in fact, the last thing before you go to sleep, say, the next time I go and he lays hands on me, I'll be healed. When you wake up in the morning, before you ever get out of bed, in fact, in the nighttime, if you happen to wake up, before you go back to sleep, say, the next time I go and he lays hands, and don't come now for two or three nights. The next time I go and he lays hands on me, I'll be healed. When you get up in the morning, say that. While you're dressing, say it. While you're going to work, if you work, say it. On the job, say it. Now, say it out loud if you're by yourself, I'd always tell them. If it's somebody around, just say it quietly to yourself. Say it out loud otherwise. If you're at home, say it out loud. They said to me, yeah, but what if I don't believe it? And I said, just don't even think about that. If you'll say it long enough, you'll eventually start believing it. Amen. Now, I never did have one of those people that ever failed to receive. See, the third day, sometimes I just tell them 2 days. Never did tell anybody to wait over 3 days. But when they came back, they'd be so full of faith when they stepped in front of me, they'd just be smiling. They'd say, go ahead, lay your hands on me. Just go ahead. I'll be healed right now. You just watch it. Amen. Hallelujah. Now, actually, when it comes to receiving from God and receiving God's blessing, hope has to come first before faith does. Do you notice what the text said? The text said, now faith is the substance of things hoped for. So you see, if you don't hope for anything, then you can't give substance to anything. So you've got to hope for it first. And if you have no hopes, then you'll have no faith. Are you listening to me? And so hope is important. But hope has no substance. But faith gives substance to the things hoped for. So you've got to hope for them first. So then when you understand what I'm saying, you'll understand that we're not speaking derogatory of hope. Because it's important. You've got to hope first. Now, however, if that's all you do, see, you must have hope. But in these areas, some areas like healing, for instance, baptism of the Holy Ghost, financial needs met, if hope is all you have, you don't go beyond hope, then you'll not receive because there's no substance to hope. Because if there was substance to hope, you wouldn't need faith to give it substance. It would already have substance. Now, faith is the substance of things hoped for. And so that's the thing that defeats people many times is that they substitute hope for faith. Well, you can't substitute hope for faith, and you can't substitute faith for hope. I think a lot of times the reason a lot of faith people fail is that they forget about hope, and they try to believe God for something, but they're not hoping for those things. They even think it's wrong to hope for them. And so, you see, you've still missed it. Amen? Now, faith is the substance of things hoped for. So you've got to hope for them first. And if you don't have any hope, then there won't be anything for faith to give substance to. Now then, when it comes, though, to answered prayer, or receiving healing, or receiving the baptism of the Holy Ghost, or receiving whatever God promised, Now, let me say this, that here's where a lot of people fail when it comes to faith. They get out beyond the Word of God. They get out beyond the promises of God. Faith begins where the will of God is known. Faith begins where the will of God is known. Now, if you don't know that's the will of God, you're not going to be able to have faith for it. I can have faith for salvation, the new birth, because I know that's the will of God, the Word of God says so. I can have faith for the baptism of the Holy Ghost. I know that's the will of God because the Word of God says so. I can have faith for healing because it is God's will. Hallelujah. Somebody said, it's God's will for me to be healed. Yes, it's God's will for you to be healed. He's provided healing for every single one of us. It's God's will. Now, if you don't know that, you're not going to be able to have faith for it. We'll get over into that when we get to the next lesson on how to get faith. Then I can have faith for my needs to be met. Because the Word of God said, but my God, Paul said, by the Holy Ghost, but my God shall supply all of your need according to his riches in glory by Christ Jesus. Amen. Now I'm on solid ground up till now. My faith will work. But then when I began to move out beyond that, then I'm getting out sometimes in a what we call no man's land. I'm going to have to ascertain, you see, in my own spirit what the will of God is. Now, the Word of God will cover most everything. But then, you see, you'll get into some areas of where the Word of God doesn't necessarily cover it. Yet there are some principles that apply. Are you following me now? Now, I tell the folks here at school all the time, the students, every single year, without exception, because folks come all in, all, you know, floating around up here somewhere in the clouds. And so here's, you know, we got a lot of single folks. Amen. I said amen. Amen. But now some young man or some young lady, vice versa, whichever, you know, they look across over here in this section and see this pretty face and beautiful figure and said, I'm going to claim her. Yeah, I'm going to hold fast to my confession. Now, you've got a right to believe for a wife, all right. But I tell you, she's going to have something to do with that, too. She may have her eye on old Doodly Dumb instead of you. She looks over there and sees old Doodly Dumb. And she said, well, he's a fine-looking fella. I'm going to claim him. You're claiming her, and she's claiming him. There's no agreement there. The Bible said if two of you agree.
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3: You know, while we're here, I just want to just mention our Kindle the Flame.
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3: Yeah,
4: it'll be here before we know it.
3: I know. Tell them what our theme is.
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3: Yes.
4: And, you know, we want to go through life gracefully, but, you know, when those problems come, you have to have grit and determination. 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
1: Welcome to the CAPS Chapel Broadcast. My name is Annette CAPS, and I am so glad you have joined me today. And as you listen, I pray that the Word of God will come alive in you, and you will receive a fresh touch of the Holy Spirit in your life. Esther 8:11, the king allowed the Jews, and sent word all over the country, the king allowed the Jews who were in every city to gather and defend their lives. So it wasn't revoked, but they were given the right to defend their lives, to destroy, kill, and annihilate any armed force of any people or province that might attack them, children and women included, and to plunder their goods. Are you still with me here? Listen to this.
2: It's good.
1: They were given the right to defend themselves. And if you listen to the things that go on in the world today, the only people that have no right to defend themselves are the Jewish people, according to the political powers that be.
2: That's right.
1: Wow. Yeah. Even here in Oklahoma. Somebody walks in your door with a gun or a knife and tries to kill you, you can defend yourself and kill them. See, I'm talking about some stuff today. We just usually get all excited and, you know, but I want to talk to you about these things because this is where we are right now. This took place when the Jews were able to defend themselves. This is called Purim. Mm-hmm. The Feast of Purim. They instigated a Feast of Purim.
2: Wow.
1: The end of February into the 1st of March. Does anybody know what that was? It was Purim. And that is when Israel went to defeat their enemies, the ones who had attacked them, the ones who had announced to the world what they were going to do. And folks, I want to tell you something. There are things in the spirit. And this is the main gist of why I want you to know these things is because we are called to pray.
2: Amen.
1: We are called to pray.
2: Yes.
1: And so here we see that Mordecai was hanged, but then later it says his 10 sons were also hanged, so there would not be a successor. So you can think about that. Think about that. All right, so what is the Feast of Purim? It is the memory the Jews have of deliverance by God. It is to remember what God did. And what did God say about the Amalekites? I want them removed from the memory of every person on the face of the earth. But they weren't removed. Mm-hmm. But now the Jews are told to remember God's great deliverance. All right, so let's talk about how this relates to us. There is a tremendous revival, a tremendous outpouring of the Spirit that we are in the edges of right now. And so one of the things that we need to be in prayer about is we need to pray for those nations that are on the verge of this revival that it's starting. And many of you know that we have been praying for Iran. We have been praying for China. And I mean that we're praying for the people there because this is the opportunity. There's Jesus Christ himself is appearing in person to these people. They're being converted. They have to go find somebody to tell them, who was that I talked to?
2: Mm-hmm. Wow.
1: And then they explain from the Word of God who that is. So it is up to the church to pray for this great outpouring. You say, well, my goodness, you know, you're getting too political on me. Well, guess what? Politics is involved in this whole thing. It's a moving of different places. It's like a puzzle of things moving. And things are moving right now. And people have asked me, is all this is happening right now? Does this mean it's over? Is this it? It's a part. It's a piece of the puzzle. But what the Spirit of God has showed me is it's a there's a reprieve that needs to happen right now so that the people in these nations, and I'm talking about Iran and I'm talking about China, I'm talking about these nations that have oppressed the gospel and oppressed Christians, that it is time for there to be just an opening for this end time harvest.
2: Yes.
1: And that's what God's doing. And you know, God has given us the opportunity here in the United States. We were headed for things, you know, and the whole world's headed for stuff. And yet God has given us a reprieve so we have more time to get the gospel out. In every nation of the world, we've had a reprieve. Amen. All right. Hallelujah. Father, we just pray right now. I'm not done. You know, I'm not done, but I'm going to pray right now in the name of Jesus. And I just ask that you help us to understand what happens in the Bible and what's going on in the Word of God. Open the eyes of our understanding so that we may receive the things from the Spirit of God that you've said to us today. In Jesus' name, amen. Hallelujah. You know as well as I do that there are recent events in Persia, Iran. I don't know if you fully know the history of this situation, but the Shah of Iran was a monarchy, and the United States, through, I was just to reverse saying that, Jimmy Carter was a Christian, a Bible school teacher, and he fomented the overthrow of the Shah of Iran and turned it over into Ayatollah, who is a Shia Muslim. Now you say, why in the world would he do it? Well, looking at it now, you wonder, why in the world would that happen? Why would that happen? I don't know. I can't tell you what the reasons were, but I can tell you that many people have suffered in Iran because of this. Now, there's a couple of things that you need to know about Islam. There are some different sects in Islam as there are. We've got denominations. There aren't that many, but there are primarily Sunni Muslims, Shia Muslims. And those who have ruled Iran were Shia. Now, the Sunnis are generally considered mostly, and I'm not speaking from a position of authority, but more, Let's just put it this way. The Shia Muslims are very active and believe that they need to enforce their religion on those who do not believe, and we are infidels if we do not believe. And contrary to how we approach things in the United States of America, which is, we call it separation of church and state, which has just really been blasted out of all craziness because they think, well, you see, the churches have no influence in the political reign of the nation, and yet every law that we have enacted in this country is based upon the Bible and the laws of Moses. So the separation of church and state is so that the political cannot dominate and tell the spiritual what to do. So the government is not supposed to tell the churches that you're going to have to hire somebody who does not fit in with your group, who is opposed to what you believe because you're being unfair. Are you guys with me? Being unfair. So that's what the writers of, you know, our Constitution and those who came together in this country to prevent that thing. Not that through prayer, through God, we couldn't pray to influence the political situation. That's totally opposite. Well, when we come to Islam, the Muslims, their laws and their religion, their spirituality is just like this. There's no separation there. And so when you hear of Sharia law, well, that's based upon their spiritual interpretations, and it is passed down as a political reigning, ruling and laws. And so they view everything quite differently than we do. So they have the same book, just like we have the Bible. They have theirs, but their viewpoint is different. Now, what has happened in Iran, it's like, I read this the other day. This young lady said, well, the good thing, if there is a good thing, about the Shia Muslims that have taken over and have, you know, shouted death to Israel, death to America, and this radical stuff, said that the one good thing that has come out of that is they have made people hate Islam.
3: Mm-hmm.
1: So at this particular point in time, people in Iran, a lot of them are really open to the gospel.
3: Mm-hmm.
1: And we need to pray and agree that God's going to put it on people's hearts to figure out a way. They're leaving Iran and they're going to Armenia and different countries for the gospel, people to be there ready and waiting with food, with water, with the love of God for these people, to introduce them to the King of Kings and the Lord of Lords.
3: Yeah.
1: The answer, they're hungry. They're hungry for things. And so here on this particular bulletin, I put some key points here, and forgive me, but yes, I did get it off of AI because I wanted something concise and quick. I believe most of it to be correct. However, just like AI says, be careful because it could be wrong. Right? So, within the Shiite Muslims, which have ruled Iran, here's what you need to understand. They have a very firm belief in their 12th imam. And what does that mean? That means they believe there have been 12. Let me just read it here. So 12ers are the largest branch of Shia Islam, comprising 85% of Shia worldwide, with major populations in Iran, Iraq, and Azerbaijan. They believe in 12 divinely ordained infallible leaders, imams, starting with Ali, and believing the 12th imam, Muhammad al-Mahdi, is in occultation and will return to restore justice. All right. And so this is a point of prayer that we need to pray that the leaders of our nation in decision-making capabilities are somehow given this information to understand. Well, I trust you have enjoyed our time together today at Capps Chapel. 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

0: The single most important message a person will ever hear is the message about Jesus Christ. Unfortunately, an unpreached gospel is no gospel at all. It is in our sharing of the gospel that will make the gospel happen. 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
1: Thank you for joining us for this edition of the Good News Radio broadcast with Pastor Tom Arnold. Tom serves as pastor of Good News Church in Yukon, Oklahoma, and is our teacher on this daily program. 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
0: When you pray and release your faith and you praise God, you just got to believe, God, you're working. I can't tell you when they marched around the walls of Jericho that they were all going, "Woo, the power's working today." I'm sure they were walking around just going, "Do you feel Assyrias? The gospel is working right now." I love Matthew 18 and 19. "Go therefore and make disciples of all nations, baptizing them in the name of the Father and of the Son and of the Holy Spirit, teaching them to observe all that I have commanded you. And behold, I am with you always to the end of the age." Now, I understand Jesus is omnipresent. He's everywhere all the time. I get that. I get that he's everywhere with us all the time. But I also want to remind you, in the context of where this statement is made, he's reminding us that he is with us always, particularly when you're out sharing the good news of the gospel. Amen. Does that make sense? I mean, yeah, he's with you all the time. He never leaves you. He never forsakes you. But when you're out sharing the good news, listen to the Holy Spirit, because he'll give you words of knowledge. When you're out sharing the good news, know that he's with you and he's living in you, both to will and to do of his good pleasure. Always remember this. God wants that person in front of you to be saved more than you want them to be saved. Correct? Yes. I'm looking back here. I see Wes DeWitt. Before Wes worked for the company that he works for now, he was a postal worker, okay? Postal worker, drove around a little vehicle delivering mail. One of Wes's stories is there was a particular person that he delivered mail to that the Lord really put on his heart. You need to reach this guy. He said, "One day in particular, I knew I need to go talk to this guy." And he said, "I began to share with him about God and about that." He says, "You know, I was just thinking about these things." In other words, you're talking about this stuff. "I was just thinking about this kind of stuff." And Wes said, "I just began to share with him." Now, here's the point I want to make. God will send us places he's already been. He will send you places where he's already been there. In other words, you show up and they're going, "This is so ironic. I was just thinking about this stuff." Then you say, "Well, Pastor, I talked to them and they look very stoic and very uninterested." But you know, sometimes we're sowing the seed. Sometimes we're watering the seed. Right. And sometimes we're reaping the harvest. But you see, the Bible says, really, it's the Lord that gets the glory, regardless of where we're at in the process. God's the one that gets the increase. He's the one that gets all the glory and the honor. So Christianity is a power religion. When you go out into the world, know that you're going in the power of the Spirit. "Lo, I'm with you always." The will of God is revealed through the Word of God. To question the Scriptures is to question the integrity of God. God is his Word. People to doubt the Bible is to doubt God. And so God is very present with us. Notice what it says in Matthew chapter 3 and verse number 1 about John the Baptist. "In those days, John the Baptist came preaching in the wilderness of Judea, 'Repent, for the kingdom of heaven is at hand.'" Heaven is at hand. Heaven is at hand. You know, it'd be a good message today if we just told everybody, guess what? Heaven is at hand. "Oh, one day, Pastor, I'm going to die and I'll go to heaven." Well, I'm going to tell you that's true, but I want to also remind you, heaven is at hand, right here. Heaven, the kingdom of God, the power of God, the presence of the Holy Spirit, he's here. It's been said he feared man so little because he feared God so much. That's what happens. We fear men so much because we fear God so little. Both truths are the right. See, the more we have a fear of the Lord and a desire and awe of him and a reverence and respect for him, we're more interested in the praise of God than the praise of man. Man is grass, the scripture says, as a flower, they fade, but God's word is true. So I want to remind you that there is a faith side to the gospel, and the faith side of the gospel releases the supernatural. You know, you say, Pastor, what's the main point you want me to get from that? I just want to encourage you that in the people you're trying to reach, in the people that you're trying to influence for the gospel, they seem so unresponsive. They seem so belligerent. That's not keeping the word of God from working in their life. You see what happens after you leave them? God didn't leave them. After you leave that word that you've given them, it just starts registering in their spirits. You know, it's funny. I'll tell this little story. These stories come to my mind, and I just have to take them as God, all right? Kenneth Hagin tells a story how that one time he was in a meeting, and he said there was this guy that was kind of agnostic or atheist, and he ran up to him one time, and he said, well, if there is a God, you're going to have to convince me that there is a God. You're going to have to tell me some way or another, convince me that there is a God. And if there is a heaven, you got to let me know, because I don't want to miss heaven and I certainly don't want to go to hell. And this guy, he said, the longer he started talking, he just kind of got nutty. Those are my words. But anyway, he got all kind of worked up. He says, well, you're not a candidate, because the Bible says in Hebrews 11:6, he that cometh to God must believe that he is, and that he's a rewarder of them that diligently seek him. You don't even believe that he is. You don't qualify. He just kept going on. And he said the guy called him again one time. He says, well, you're going to have to convince me there's a God. You're going to have to convince me there's a heaven and hell. You're going to have to convince him. And he said, well, the Bible says he that cometh to God must believe that he is, and that he's a rewarder of those that diligently seek him. And he said, that's all they gave him. That's gave him one scripture. And he said, that man said this. He said, I went home. I woke up in the morning thinking about that scripture. I went to bed at night thinking about that scripture. All day long, that scripture was in my mind. He that cometh to God must believe that he is. He's a rewarder of them that diligently seek him. And he said, that scripture is just working in my head, working in my mind, working in my mind. And eventually that man came to the Lord. Did you know one scripture spoken under the anointing can change a person's life? You say, Pastor, every time you get up to preach, do you just feel just happy bumps everywhere? Every time you step in this building, do you just, oh man, I just feel chill bumps all over? No. But can I tell you, God's still God, whether I've got chill bumps or not, God's still alive. And you know what happens? The more I begin to talk about him, and the more I begin to brag on him, and the more I begin to boast on the Lord, and the more I begin to edify him and lift his name up, what happens? Faith comes by hearing, and hearing by the word of God. And David encouraged himself in the Lord. Why are you cast down, O my soul? Put your hope in God. I mean, we have to stir up the gift of God that's within us.

0: who were oppressed of the devil, for God was with him. God anointed Jesus of Nazareth with the Holy Ghost and with power. And notice what Jesus did. He went about doing good. Y'all, you're going to have to go about. Well, I go to work and I come home and I park it and I'm not doing anything. Well, you're going to have to do more than park it. You're going to have to get in drive. You're going to have to go about doing good. You're going to have to be willing to reach out. And I'm not talking about just running in your own energy and your own effort. Here's the way it works. If God gives Tom Arnold gifts, his intention is, Tom, those gifts aren't for you. Those gifts are for you to share with other people. You know what people do? Oh, I got a gift. What's your gift? Singing? Well, do you use it? No, it's my gift. Well, you know, God doesn't want you to hoard the gift. He wants you to share the gift. Amen. Yeah, I got a gift of hospitality. Do you ever use it? No, it's my gift. God's not giving us gifts to hoard. God's giving you gifts to give. And here's what happens. When you give that gift, guess what? It starts exponentially increasing and exponentially growing. Amen. It gives us a chance to just think about the goodness of God. So there's an anointing in the gospel. There are secular songs, and then there's anointed songs. Oh, this secular song. Oh, what were they singing about? How horrible life is and how they hate life and they hate everything. What are these people singing about? Oh, magnify the Lord with me. Let us exalt his name together. Y'all, you can exalt the problem or you can exalt God. So there's an anointing side. So those are the five facts of the gospel. Five that I have time for. There's an urgency side. There's a compassion side. Are you urgent? Oh, Pastor, I got a lifetime to reach this person. Maybe not. Jesus said, don't say there's 4 months and then comes a harvest. You need to get up and get doing something now. There's a simplicity side of the gospel. Even if you don't know much, get going. There's a faith side to the gospel. God's working whenever you don't even recognize that he's working. He's still working in your situation. And then finally, there's an anointing side to the gospel. As you begin to share the good news, the anointing settles in. It is wonderful to be in the presence of God. Amen. See, here's what people are looking for. They're, hey, let's go over here and have fun. Let's go do this. But here's the reality. The Spirit of God who lives in you, he can bring a contentment in your life, a satisfaction in your life. You've heard me say this so often. You know why most people went drinking last night? Because they're dry. That went over real good. I'm going to say it went so good, I'm going to say it again. Most people went drinking last night because they're dry. But Jesus said, come unto me, and out of your innermost being will flow rivers of living water. This spake he of the Spirit, which they that believe in him should receive. So, you know, we just got to think about that. A lot of people are searching for this, they're searching for that. What we're really looking for is Jesus. Amen. Let's pray. Father, in the name of Jesus, we just thank you today that you're living in us today, Lord. And Father, we just pray that each one of us here today will do our part to share your good news, Lord. And Father, help us to be remembered that an unpreached gospel is no gospel at all. And an unshared gospel is no gospel at all. There's no good news in that.
1: 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It's important that we remember that it's in the sharing of the gospel that will make the gospel happen. For some people, you are their only chance to be reached. And for others, you are their last chance. The message of Jesus Christ is still the world's greatest message.
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2: 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And as Jesus said in His Word, you shall know the truth and the truth shall set you free. 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
3: Well, hello there. Welcome to Thursday. It's Did You Know time. Did you know that the Lord Jesus Christ at Caesarea Philippi gave the body of Christ some keys, and he sealed the legality of those keys on the cross and at his resurrection? But everybody doesn't know about it. Everybody hasn't received them by faith. And everybody's not using these keys. Well, come on, somebody, say amen. This is the tragedy. This is the fact that today many believers are being stolen from by the devil. Many of them are being killed, literally taken out early by the powers of darkness through sickness and doubt and unbelief and satanic means. And friends, it should not be. These things ought not be so, as James said. These things should not be happening to people for whom Christ died and handed the keys of authority in this earth realm over the powers of hell, over the powers of the devil. And when we say powers of hell, as Jesus did, he's talking about the entire kingdom of darkness and Satan's and his minions operating as the prince of the powers of the air. So this is a great mystery. We know, and if you're a word of faith, you've been taught the word of God. If you know who you are in Christ, you've identified in Christ, and you're still getting hammered by the devil, you need to examine some areas of your life, because the Lord gave us some keys, but they all have to work together. And Peter talked about all these different things. You know, we've got to add to our faith virtue, and virtue, kindness and brotherly love and all of these things that we have to, they work in tandem. They work together. The believer must be in right relationship and right fellowship with God for his keys of authority to work. You can't be traversing between loyalties between two kingdoms and expect to walk in the authority of Christ. It's not possible. Jesus was not double-minded. Jesus didn't, win some and lose some. Jesus walked in all of his authority because he perfectly pleased the Father. He was obedient to the Father. And that is a major key that brings you into the realm of authority and power through what Jesus died to give you, is obedience. So there's a lot of keys I'm going to touch on, but we have to have those things taken care of. And so just right off the top, I'm going to tell you today, many people fail to walk in their authority because they haven't gotten their keys straightened out. They're not using their keys. And keys are useless unless you put them in a lock somewhere and turn them. Somebody say amen. You know, so many church people leave their keys right there in the sanctuary in church on Sunday morning, and then they don't take them home with them, or they misplace them. Come on, somebody. You know, I know it's a childish illustration, but it illustrates my point. We've got to engage with the keys of the kingdom wherever we are, whenever we are. Amen. Because these are the only things that will operate against the keys, kingdom of darkness, is the keys Jesus gave us. So I'm going to give you points to this message that the Lord gave me in preaching this message, to look at your keys and make sure that you have these things going on in your spiritual walk with the Lord. And number one is a pure heart. Everybody say that with me. I must have a pure heart. You know, we've got a lot of Christians today that say they love Jesus with their lips, but just like Isaiah the prophet said, and Jesus quoted, they honor me with their lips, but their heart's far from me. Do you know a Christian like that today, beloved? I know you do. Unfortunately, I do as well. And the person who is obedient to God some of the time, or loyal to the Lord some of the time, is not a person who's going to walk in the powerful authority that Christ walked in. It's just not going to happen. You know, there's a lot of people that are double-minded. And because double-mindedness will get you nowhere with the things of God, we have to be single-minded. We have to have an eye that is pure, you know. The Lord said, don't let your eye, you know, offend you. You know, the light of the body is the eye. If there's light in that eye, it's very light. But if the eye is dim or dark, how great is that darkness? No, it's a pure heart. It's a pure vessel. Well, how do we get pure, Pastor? The blood of Jesus with true repentance. Let me say that again. True repentance, which is linked to godly sorrow, Paul said. I mean, if you're truly sorry for the way you were living or been living or the failures in your life, godly sorrow, the scripture said, leads to repentance. So if you truly repent, and John the Baptist reminded them, hey, you're going to have to act like you're repentant. Bring forth fruit of repentance. Let me see some repentance. Amen. True repentance is a decision. It's a change of mind. In other words, if you repent of something, you're done with that. If you were stealing money out of the cash register at work and you really repented, you won't take any more money out of the cash register at work. Come on, somebody. True repentance is a decision which comes from a pure heart. And I feel like we've missed some of the qualifications for this teaching over the year. Yes, every believer has the opportunity to walk in the authority of the believer, and the devil can't prevail against us. But if we've not got these keys in hand, if we're not pure in our motives, we're playing games with the devil, we give in to the flesh all the time, we don't crucify the flesh, as Paul told us, and renew our mind to the things of God instead of the things of the world, our authority's not going to work. I mean, as long as the enemy's got an inroad in your life, you're going to say, I rebuke you, devil, and he's going to laugh at you. Come on, somebody. I know it's not pleasant to hear, but it's a fact. You know, the Lord said about Satan, when his greatest hour of temptation came, he said, he's coming, but he's got nothing in me. There's the key to the fact that Jesus had absolute authority. He could have called 10,000 angels to rescue him from the cross, but he chose not to. He died in our place and became our sacrificial lamb, but he had the authority to do so. I want you to understand that. And he revealed the key there. His heart was pure. Satan's coming at me, but he's got nothing in me. My beloved brother and sister, I'm going to ask you, can you say that? Can you say that with all honesty and sincerity? The devil may come at me, but he's got nothing to work with in me. If you can't say that, then that is the first key to walking in the authority. We've got to repent. We've got to be pure-hearted. We have got to be pure in our motives and our service to the Lord and our loving the Lord. We can't be double-minded. Purity blocks double-mindedness, and that is so important. That's this main major key that causes a lot of people that are believers not to walk in their authority. They're not pure in their heart. They've allowed the devil to drive a wedge into their heart with some kind of a secret sin or some kind of a pet attitude that is not of or from the Holy Spirit. And that'll destroy your authority. Again, I will say, if there's sin in your life, some secret sin or an attitude or a way that you live that is not in obedience to the Word of God, and you try to rebuke the devil, he's going to laugh at you. He might even strip you naked and beat you up like he did the seven sons of Sceva in Acts 19. No, listen, folks, this isn't a game. We are in a fight of our life, heaven and hell, life and death. And we've had it so easy in this country that we have forgotten that this is a war going on. And we're either loyal to one kingdom or the other. And you can't straddle the fence. So the first major key to walking in the authority of the believer, walking in the authority that Christ gave you, and he operated in himself in this earth, is to have a pure heart, clean hands, like the psalmist said, who will ascend into the heavens? He that has clean hands and a pure heart. We've got to be pure in our heart, in our motives, in our desires. We've got to be pure in every way. Then God's power and authority will work for us, because impurity opens a door to demon powers. Impurity opens a portal to the devil in your life that you don't want to open, beloved. Trust me. And that's how he gets in. He comes to kill, steal, and to destroy. And he does it when we don't shut the doors of our heart and make sure. And, you know, I came against this false teaching that we hear a lot today when I preached this message at Praise Center just a few days ago. You know, all the people, there are a lot of people are saying today, you know, well, we're all sinners. Well, I read in the book of James, chapter 4, verse 8, where the preacher James, the half-brother of the Lord's, preaching a heavy sermon to the body, and he said, cleanse your hands, you sinners. Purify your hearts, you double-minded. In other words, this mantra of we're all sinners, it don't fly with God and it don't fly with the devil. You walk in the authority of Christ, you can repel the devil. You can rebuke him. But if you're a sinning Christian that repeatedly walks in the flesh, you can rebuke the devil. Again, he's going to laugh at you, because this is a key to operating in the authority of the believer. You've got to have clean hands and a pure heart. So do what James says. And again, James wasn't preaching to the world. He was preaching to Christians when he said, cleanse your hands, you sinners, and purify your hearts, you double-minded. No. In other words, come on out. What Paul saying in 1 Corinthians 6, come out from among them and be separate, saith the Lord, and touch not the unclean things, and then I'll receive you. We've gotten this greasy grace idea in the church over the past two generations now that have taught we can have everything and our cake and eat it too. Well, we can't. We cannot. There's no way that you can play games with the devil and walk in the authority of the believer. It will not happen. The devil will come on you and he'll overtake you instead of God's blessing coming on you and overtaking you. So the key to walking in power, walking in authority and victory over the devil is a clean, pure heart. And then we could say it this way, holiness in the life of the believer. Well, I'm out of time today. I'll be back and go over these points one more time tomorrow. Till then, Pastor Andy Lynn saying, I love you and I want you blessed.
2: 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I'm Justin Lynn, and I would like to thank you again for joining us today. And until next time, remember, Jesus saves, Jesus heals, Jesus fills with the Holy Ghost, and Jesus is coming again.
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5: Greetings, friends and new listeners, and welcome to The Sound of Faith. I'm Sharon Knotts, thanking you for joining us today, because we know faith comes by hearing, and hearing by the Word of God. Today's message, The Language of God, is a captivating recital of the creative power of God's spoken Word. We are told in Hebrews 11:3 that the worlds were framed by the Word of God, and in Hebrews 1:3, we're told they are upheld by the Word of God. In both verses, word in Greek is rhema, which is the spoken word of God. This opens up a vista of revelation from creation to the spirit of faith that believers speak in, the language of God.
6: Faith comes by hearing, and hearing by the word of God. You know that by there, by that little preposition that, you know, who cares about a little preposition by? Well, I do. Let me tell you why. Because in the Greek, it's the word ek. E-K. We bring it over into the English as X. You see that sign there? It says exit. It means out of it. Out of it you go. You go out of it. Amen? So now bring it into this verse. Faith comes by hearing, and hearing by the word of God. Faith comes out of it. Out of hearing the word of God. Amen? And let me tell you this. I can't forget about this little nugget. In this particular verse, Romans 10:17, faith comes by hearing the word of God. Word is rhema. Rhema, spoken word of God. Of course it's rhema. Why wouldn't it be? We're hearing it. That's why you need to come to church and hear the word of God in addition to your own reading the word of God in your own devotional and study time. You need to hear the word of God. Amen? Because the hearing of the word of God, God built it that way. He made it that way so that when you hear it, it generates faith. Why? Because within the word of God is God's own faith. The faith by which he created everything. He put his own faith in there. And I so much want to go to this, an example of Jesus, but I don't have enough time to develop it, so I won't go there. But I'll just give you a little tiny clue that there was a place where Jesus said to the disciples, have the faith of God. Amen. And it was a tremendous lesson on speaking faith. Have the faith of God. In other words, have God's kind of faith. Amen. And it comes by hearing the word of God. So faith is the language of God. God believed his own word when he said light be. He believed it would happen, and it did. And when you hear it, that faith comes. That's why I'm here this morning preaching this, so that you can hear it, so that you can believe it, so that you can speak it. And if you think you've told me so much stuff, my brain is going round and round and I can't remember half of it. Which I understand, because I spent hours putting this together and I'm giving it to you in an hour or less. Well, you can always get the CD and keep hearing it and hearing it and hearing it. Amen. So we've got to continually hear the word of God, and we've got to continue to speak God's word over our lives. We do it when we pray, faithful prayers. When you pray prayers where you go through the whole history of every bad thing that's happened to you, you can get up and feel worse afterwards than when you started. How many understand what I just said? You know, it's okay. You got to be specific in your request, and you have to tell the Lord exactly what you're requesting. So you have to give him the gist of what you're requesting and be specific. But when you go on and on about how it made you feel and how you feel right now, and you don't know about this and that, you actually pray doubt. And you can feel worse afterwards. So we continue to speak God's word over our lives when we pray, when we sing songs with good words in them. Amen? With good words in them. I'm picky about some of my songs. You know, I have to be, because I like the songs that have God's word in them. You know, I'm not saying that you only can, you know, sing out of a hymn book that was written in the 1800s. I'm not saying that. But I'm going to tell you, if you look at the words of the songs that were written back in the day, they're full of scripture. You wouldn't even have to own a Bible, and you could read some of those hymns and get saved. Amen. So, a lot of songs today, you have to listen to over half of it before you figure out if it's a Christian song. You're waiting to hear something about God or Jesus. Amen? If the songs are always focused on the singer and the person, what they feel, how bad I am, oh, it was terrible. You know, you'd say that, but then let's move on to the good part. Let's get to the part of victory. Let's get to the part where we glorify God. Amen. Every praise is to our God. God, my healer. God, my savior. God, my redeemer. We can pray God's word over our life, and we can sing God's word over our life. And hey, one of my favorite ways is to quote it to the devil. I don't have to tell God what he said in his word. He knows. But boy, do I like to tell the devil. Amen. I like to remind him. So it's the language of creation. When Moses wrote the creation account, he wrote it in Hebrew. How many know that? The book of Genesis was written in Hebrew. It is the language of creation. It is the language that God spoke to his prophets. You know, I find it interesting. Let me just throw this out there. Remember when Paul was accosted by Jesus on the road of Damascus and he fell off his horse and was blinded, and Jesus spoke to him out of heaven? Paul made it a particular note to say, he spoke to me in Hebrew. I don't know why, but that catches my attention, because everything that Paul wrote, he wrote in Greek. He was a Greek scholar of high esteem. Amen. But he said he spoke to me in Hebrew. It's like Jesus says, I'm getting down here personal with you, Paul. I'm going to talk to you in the language of creation, the language of the Bible. Now, you know that Israel, because of all their disobedience, they were always going into exile, into bondage. And their last great bondage was to Rome, which was happening in the time of Jesus Christ. And we know that Jesus prophesied and said, oh, you see this great, wonderful temple, and you see all this beauty. He said, I'm telling you, not one stone will be left upon another. And his disciples said, oh, Jesus, wait a minute. What are you talking about? Not one stone will be left upon another. Why, it took Herod 46 years to build this temple. Look how great it is. And Jesus said, that's what I'm telling you. There won't be one stone left upon another. And it was only 40 years after Jesus' death that it came to pass. When one of the Roman emperors came in there and had sent his general, Titus, and they destroyed the temple. They destroyed it. Set it on fire. They destroyed the city. They took a lot of Jews captive. And the ones that didn't get captive were scared and ran, and they were dispersed. They ran clear out of not just Jerusalem. They ran out of Israel, Judea, and they ran and were dispersed all over Europe, even out into the east, the eastern nations. That's why that you will find in a lot of nations where you wouldn't expect it, you'll find enclaves of people that follow the Jewish faith. They have found people in Africa that are honoring and going by the Jewish faith because they were dispersed in all these places. Amen? Even as far as China. So they were dispersed. The nation was dead. The nation died and the language died. The Jews were scattered, all these nations. They began to speak the language wherever they were dispersed. If they were dispersed throughout Europe, then they were speaking the languages of Europe. Amen? And Hebrew essentially died. It became a dead language. You know, like Latin is dead today, although the doctors still use it sometimes in their medical practices, and they learn the Latin names of, you know, all of the sign stuff. But the language is dead. Well, Hebrew was dead. It was essentially dead. But God prophesied through his prophet Zephaniah in Zephaniah 3:9, and he said that he would return to the people a pure language that they may call upon the name of the Lord to serve him with one consent. Now, these people are scattered all over the place. And God said that when he brought them back together, there's going to be a time, and you can read, you know, all the prophets, Jeremiah, Isaiah, they all tell about when the Jews will be regathered, that when they would, that God would return to them a pure language. Well, in 1948, miraculously, Israel became a nation. And the Jews began to return from all over the world. By then, of course, the New World was discovered. There were Jews as far away as Argentina, down in South America. Many Jews, of course, in America and Canada and all over the world, the Jews began to come back to Israel. And do you know that when they were returning to Israel, that they spoke 66 different languages? So how are they going to become a cohesive nation speaking 66 languages? How many know that's not going to happen? We see a lot of things today printed in English and Spanish. But what if everything had to be printed in 66 languages? You go to the airport and you're trying to read where you're supposed to be doing, and you got to find your language in 66 languages. Amen?
5: Amen. What an engaging word of the Lord, the language of God. God had so much faith in his own word that he literally spoke the worlds into creation, according to Hebrews 11:3. And all these millennia later, every one of them remain exactly where he put them by that same spoken word. Hebrews 1:3 says they are upheld by his spoken word. The Greek word rhema has had much attention in Christian teaching, but some have been disappointed. They spoke what they thought was faith, but did not see the desired results. Everyone who has received the spirit of faith will believe and will speak. Paul said in 2 Corinthians 4:13, I believe and therefore I have spoken. It is possible to speak the word of God and not believe, but it is impossible to believe and not speak. This is the law of faith. When it believes God's word, it speaks. And God's word is alive and active, creative and powerful. When God says something, it will come to pass if it only requires his faith in his own word. But when it comes to his promises in his word to us, it requires that we also have faith in his word. God requires that we also believe. Faith is the supernatural language of God that he imparts to us through his word. Within the seed of his word is his faith, and his faith speaks. When we have it, we also speak, and we profess, Paul said in Hebrews, we say the same thing that God said in his word. The language of God can be ordered on CD for a love gift of $10 or more for the radio ministry. 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
1: Shalom and welcome to Torah Chai, God's teachings of life from Congregation Zion's Sake, a Messianic Jewish congregation located on the corner of Denby Boulevard and Shields Road in Newport News, Virginia. Our biblical mandate as Jewish believers is to be a light unto the world by sharing Yeshua, Jesus, the Jewish Messiah, to the Jew first, then the nations as prescribed in Romans 1:16, bringing God's plan of salvation to the ends of the earth. We hope you enjoy today's teaching.
2: Shedding of the Messiah's blood, for he himself is our shalom. He has made us both one and broken down the mechitza, that middle wall of division, partition, which divided us, by destroying in his own body the enmity occasioned by the Torah with his commands and set forth in a form of ordinances. He did this in order to create a union with himself from the two groups, a single new humanity. New is kainos, which means a new, recently made, fresh, recent, unprecedented, or unheard of. Humanity is anthropos, a human being, whether male or female, generically to include all human individuals. Thus, he brought together to make this new form, Jew and Gentile, which would be a anthropos, a new humanity, and thus make shalom. The world's looking for shalom. The world's looking for peace, and it's looking everywhere. But in Ephesians chapter 2, the course of human history has been profoundly shaped and driven by cultural and language, which have acted as the primary lenses through which societies have understood themselves and interacted with others and established their identities over time. Throughout history, societies have developed distinct cultural systems, sets of shared beliefs, values, norms, and practices that have often led to separation and interaction between groups. These cultural boundaries have influenced political organizations, economic systems, religious beliefs, and artistic expression. These cultural frameworks have persisted, involved, and clashed, shaping the course of history. But here in Ephesians 2, the Lord says, no more. No more of these divisions. No more subgroups. No more barriers. Come together and be one through the blood of Yeshua. He sent his son Yeshua, who died, who shed his blood to make us, all these various cultures, Jew and Gentile, to make us echad, to make us one. He created a union with himself from the only two people groups in the world that are actually exist. The Bible says there's two people groups, and it's got nothing to do with color. Jew and Gentile. That's the only thing God sees. And that separation grieved him so much that he sent his son to tear down that wall of division and make those two people groups into one new humanity. And he's pouring this out. It's a mandate, this mantle upon the body of Messiah to restore and realign it with the kingdom, to bring about the salvation of Israel, the land, and the people. Yet many have rejected his prophetic and written word to maintain the religious institutions made by man vice God. Those who do receive this often attempt to place this new wine, this new humanity, into the old wineskin, the church model, which won't work. In Matthew 9, verse 17, Yeshua said, "Nor do people put new wine in old wineskins. If they do, the skins will burst. The wine spills and the wineskins are ruined. No, they put new wine into new freshly prepared wineskins, and in this way, both are preserved." So we must become that new wineskin, the kainos anthropos, the new humanity. We're in a time period of a radical paradigm shift in the body of Messiah, a major shift in the spirit realm, the likes of which we haven't seen or witnessed or experienced since the outpouring of that Ruach HaKodesh at Shavuot 2,000 years ago. We're at ground zero. The one new humanity prayer here at our founding, Jamestown, the harbingers of Isaiah 9 unfolded in New York because it was our first capital. If the church doesn't receive this, if it doesn't transform itself, it will be in direct disobedience of God, of Yeshua, as Ezekiel 44 states, and they'll bear the consequences of their guilt. Shaul revealed a one new mystery, one new humanity mystery in Ephesians 4, starting at verse 21. He said, if you really listened to him and were instructed about him, then you learned that since what is in Yeshua is truth, then so far as your former way of life is concerned, you must strip off your old nature because your old nature is thoroughly rotted by its deceptive desires. And you must let your spirits and minds keep being renewed. Ananeo, which means renew, to renovate, to reform. And clothe yourselves with a new nature, kainos anthropos, created to be godly, which expresses itself in the righteousness and holiness that flow from the truth. So this is a supernatural revelation. Yet it's back to the basics. Those who profess trust and faith in Yeshua, if you really listen to him, you learned that we have to take off that old nature. Whatever you came from, you take it off and lay it down and put on the kainos anthropos, the one new humanity. Yeshua said in Matthew 5, he said, don't think I've come to abolish the Torah or the prophets. I've come not to abolish, but to complete. Yes, indeed, I tell you that until heaven and earth pass away, not so much as a yod or a stroke will pass from the Torah, not until everything that must happen has happened. So whoever disobeys the least of these mitzvahs and teaches others to do so will be called least in the kingdom of heaven. But whoever obeys them and so teaches will be called great in the kingdom of heaven. I can't tell you the number of discussions I've had over this very passage in the last 26 years, and people just look at me dumbfounded. But Paul says in Galatians, I don't care what Paul said in Galatians. These are the words of the master. These are red letter words. And by the way, if you think Paul wrote something contrary to this, the scripture is not at odds with each other. You're the problem. So you need to expand your mind and get an understanding and get the true understanding of what Paul was actually writing about. We have to strip off that old nature. And we let our minds and spirits be renewed, renovated, reformed, which is change. Don't keep playing the same old routine. It's not the same old Messianic synagogue. It's not the same old church. Don't keep playing the same old routine. We must renovate and clothe and put on that kainos anthropos, which expresses itself in the righteousness and holiness that flows from the truth. What a profound revelation and mystery revealed. We become sons and daughters of righteousness, Zadok, able to minister to and be in the Lord's presence. I've shared this many times. I often come back to this in Ezekiel 44. Because it's very profound to me. I don't want to spend eternity on the outside looking in. Now, some people, maybe that's good for them. That ain't good for me. I hunger for, I seek, I desire for his presence, all the more so in eternity. So why stray here? Why risk it? Ezekiel 44, starting at verse 15. So the Levitical Kohanim, the sons of Zadok, who kept charge of my sanctuary when B'nai Israel wandered from me, will draw near to me to minister to me. Know what you could substitute that with? The Messianic movement. When all the world's off doing their own thing, they're off doing their own Christian rituals and practices, those who maintain the sanctuary according to his word, that's who gets to go before his presence and minister to him. The sons of Zadok will draw near to me and minister to me. They will stand before me to offer me the fat and the blood. It is a declaration of Adonai. They are the ones who enter my sanctuary and draw near to my table to minister to me. They will keep charge, mishmereth in the Hebrew, which means safeguard, function, observance, duty, obligation, service, watch, preserving. Root word is shamar, to keep, protect, and to give heed to treasure up, to celebrate, preserve, regard, and protect. They will keep my charge. They will keep his word. They will minister unto him. This reference is, of course, to righteous Messianic Jews, people who haven't strayed from Adonai. But the Gentiles, they were brought in with us through Yeshua's shedding of blood. In Ephesians 2:19, it says, so then you, the Gentiles, are no longer foreigners and strangers. On the contrary, you are fellow citizens with God's people and members of God's family. This is why anti-Semitism in the church is so perverted. You can't say you're a Christian and say you hate Jews. That's an oxymoron. Oh, by the way, Hitler said he was a Christian. Yasser Arafat said he was a Christian. So saying you're a Christian doesn't mean you're anything. It's what you do, how you act, and how you interact with the Jewish. Remember Genesis 12:3. God said, I'll bless those who bless you. I will curse those who curse you. Through the blood of Yeshua, Gentiles have become fellow citizens with God's people. We are in a supernatural time of reformation, renovation, and renewing, of becoming that one new humanity, which allows us through Yeshua to minister before the Lord in his presence and to teach the people. In Ezekiel 44, starting at verse 23, they will teach my people the difference between the holy and the common and explain to them the difference between the unclean and the clean. I don't know about you, but I spent a lot of time in this area. Something like this will go out, and we'll get dozens of emails over the next week, 10 days. What does this mean? Define this. There's interest in this, but they're not finding it anywhere. They're not hearing it, even though it's in the Word. Verse 24, in a lawsuit they will stand to judge and judge in accordance with my ordinances. They will keep my laws and my statutes and all my Moedim and keep my Shabbatot, my Shabbat, holy. Ezekiel 44 is prophetic. We're going back to the future. What then are we? Clothed with the kainos anthropos that expresses itself in righteousness and holiness that flow from the truth. And here's the good part, 1 Peter 2, starting at verse 9. Now, this is the collective, all of us. But you're a chosen people, a royal priesthood, basileos, royal, kingly, regal, We. This is not just Jewish people. We're not just a nation of Kohanim before the Lord. We, you and I, Jew and Gentile, are a royal priesthood, a holy nation, a people for God's own possession. Remember that segulah, treasure, so that you may proclaim the praises of the one who called you out of darkness into his marvelous light. Once you were not a people, but now you are God's people. You were shown no mercy, but now you have been shown mercy. We are witness to a profound, radical transformation, a kingdom shift. It's no longer just our Jewish people who are the king's special treasure. Gentiles who were not a people now are God's people, also part of the royal priesthood. We've discussed this priesthood extensively, but now another term here is added, royal. Being royal means you belong to the king, a member of his family. Royalty comes with power, provision, and protection. Royalty must adhere to and live by a constant, strict set of rules of conduct. You're all familiar with Queen Elizabeth and now King Charles. Their children, they're not raised with the other children. They don't go to school where the other kids go to school. Why is that? Because they're royal. They have a higher set of standards they have to live by. Why is that? Because they're royal. Now bear this in mind, you are to be a royal priesthood. That means you're not to be like the other ones. You have a higher set of standards. You don't do what the other people do. You conform to the kingdom of God, not to the world. It's a profound understanding and revelation of our identity, of who we are in Messiah Yeshua. The children of monarchs are raised with royalty identity. They know they are different. You have to know that you're different. We must learn to identify as royalty. And Yeshua will become part of the king's royal priesthood. We have royal identities as sons, as daughters, as royal priests of Adonai the king. We are heirs of Yeshua's reward. As royalty, we've been delegated the king's authority to issue decrees and proclamations in the kingdom. We're empowered by royal decree to do Adonai's kingdom's purpose and business here on the earth like his son, Prince Yeshua, did. As royalty, we're under the full protection of the theocracy. As royal priests, you have diplomatic immunity. Other dominions and principalities have no authority or influence over us as we are marked as royal. Anybody outside the kingdom can't touch you because they're outside the royaltyhood of the kingdom. No weapon formed against you shall prosper. As royalty, we have unrestricted access to the king and the kingdom's wealth, which is beyond measure and comprehension. As we started, because you're listening to these rulings, keeping and obeying them, Adonai your God will keep with you the covenant and mercy that he swore to our ancestors. Those who are listening, those who will renovate and change and tear off their old nature and clothe themselves with the kainos anthropos, the new humanity will be a chosen people, a royal kingly priesthood. We will minister to the king and teach the people the difference. There's a divine apostolic call for you to join with us. 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

0: This is Pastor Terry Bates, and I want to say thank you for joining us for today's broadcast of Discover Faith. I'm excited about the message I'll be sharing with you, and I want to encourage you to call a neighbor or a friend and tell them to tune into the broadcast as well. 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
1: I love that phrase that says, not one of the Lord's promises failed, but then it's coupled with that declaration, they took possession. Last week, I took some time to actually go back and start again a little bit about Jericho because I wanted you to understand the significance of what we're reading, that even though God had given them this promise, even though God says, this is your inheritance, I'm going to watch over my word and perform it. I'm going to make sure that it comes to pass one way or another. Even though that was true, they still had a personal responsibility to walk in the ways that God asked them to walk, to do the things he asked them to do, to act in obedience and in faith to all the instructions that God gave them, like marching around the walls of Jericho one time every day for 6 days and seven times on the seventh day. It seems like a foolish instruction, but to the degree that they will strictly adhere to that instruction will determine the outcome. Is Jericho going to be won or lost? Not because of God's ability or inability, but because of their obedience and their willingness to do exactly what God told them to do. So in many ways, I want you to understand that as personal responsibility of ours. These promises are ours. Every one of them are ours. But God says this is about a covenant relationship, and there's expectations and responsibilities that you and I must bear in the process of bringing to fruition or fulfillment these blessings or promises in our life. In other words, just because God has promised them and just because God has willed it to be done doesn't mean that we can sit back and kind of twiddle our thumbs and just let God do all the work. There's an expectation of our responsibility. I penned these words. I shared them with you last week. God's declaration that Jericho and all of Canaan had been given into their hands did not dismiss or relieve them of their duties. It was to assure them of their success. In other words, when God said, I'm giving it to you, they didn't say, well, fine, God, you go wipe them all out and we'll come back when you get it finished. God says, no, I'm giving it to you, but you have to take possession of it. You have to go in and engage yourself in the process. So we've been talking about how do we possess what God has promised. I've touched on many points, which I will not today have the opportunity to review because I need to spend a little extra time in a very significant moment, I think, for us as believers and us as a church. And, you know, I love preaching the messages like throwing your shoe and everybody's on their feet throwing their shoes at Edom and claiming their promises. Today's a little grower day. It's a little more challenging to us. And it's a harder message for me to preach. I will struggle to get an amen probably today. Most of this, I'll probably have to amen myself on this message today. I can do it. I've done it before. I can do it. But I need you to hear this message because, as I was preparing it, I knew the weightiness of it. And I knew how some people would try to misinterpret what I'm going to say as sounding legalistic or some of those things. And that's not in my heart. I want you to hear the principle of what I believe the Lord is trying to say to us today about possessing. I want to go back and read from Joshua chapter 6. This is where Jericho is being defeated. And I want to read a couple of extra verses that we haven't read up to this point. Joshua chapter 6, beginning in verse 15. But it came to pass on the seventh day, they rose early about the dawning of the day and marched around the city seven times in the same manner, meaning they walked around in silence with the armies in front and behind the Ark of the Covenant. On that day only they marched around the city seven times on the seventh day. And the seventh time it happened, when the priest blew the trumpets, that Joshua said to the people, shout, for the Lord has given you the city. Now the city shall be doomed by the Lord to destruction, it and all who are in it. Only Rahab the harlot shall live, she and all who are with her in the house, because she hid the messengers that we sent. Now, before I read any more, I just want to remind you, I can't take time to unpack this other than to bring this point to you that I've scored here in the bottom of this slide, that sometimes when we're on a path to, you know, conquering and going forward and success and achievement, Sometimes if we're not careful, we'll get so focused on meeting a goal and achieving an objective that we forget to stop and take care of the people who took care of us along the way. Because these spies had gone into Jericho undercover, and when they could have been exposed and killed for their espionage, she hid them in her house and protected them. And the covenant exchange was that when the children of Israel come to conquer Jericho, her and her household will be spared because of her kindness that she showed to those messengers. And the way they would know how to protect her and her house would be there would be a rope that would hang out the window. The same rope that they escaped on would hang out that window, and that would be the way they would know to spare the occupants of that house. And so I believe it's important for us along the way, every now and then, when I go back to California and have the opportunity to visit, I often go back and retrace my steps of places where I have pastored, revisit some of the people in my pathway that were significant in helping me get to where I am today, knowing that if they had not been those people that helped me, encouraged me, and assisted me along the way, I wouldn't be where I'm standing here today. So I don't want us to ever get so busy about conquering and achieving that we don't forget to say thank you to the people that helped it make it possible along the way. Can somebody say amen? Right. So I don't have time to preach more of that. I wish I did, but I want to get to this next point. Verse 18, and you by all means abstain. It means keep yourself from accursed things, lest you become accursed when you take of the accursed things. And make the camp of Israel a curse and trouble it. He said, you're about to go in. The walls are going to fall down. You're about to invade. You're going to spare Rahab and her family. But pay attention, he said. There's a rule that I'm laying down right now. Do not take the accursed things. Do not take the things that I have set apart and designated them under a special designation called the devoted things that belong to God. All the silver and gold and the vessels of bronze and iron are consecrated to the Lord. They shall come into the treasury of the Lord. It's a heavy word that God is telling them. There's going to be a lot of cities. Here's how it used to work. Whenever you invaded a city, you invaded an enemy, and you invaded, destroyed an adversary, then after you destroyed them and defeated them, all of their possessions, all of their spoil, or all their goods would be evenly divided among those who went into battle. So if you were among 100 people and you invaded an army and destroyed them, then the spoils of that camp would be divided by 100 people evenly. And so this is how the process would go in combat. But God is laying down a rule as they start their invasion of the promised land. He said, you're going to have lots of victories and you're going to have lots of spoils, lots of goods you're going to take possession of along the way. But I need you to understand, the first one's mine. Jericho and everything in it is mine. You do not get anything. You don't get 1 ounce of silver. You don't get 1 ounce of gold. You don't get one garment to take home and enjoy. I want you to acknowledge that I'm the reason why you're going to win this land. I want you to acknowledge that you can't do this without me. I want you to acknowledge that you're not that good by yourself. You can't win Canaan by yourself. You can't defeat Jericho in your own ability. If this battle is going to be won, and if you're going to fulfill the destiny that I have for you, it has to start with you understanding who the source of your strength and the source of your victory is. And that's the Lord your God. So in order to manifest that, to demonstrate that, to cause that to be clear, I need you to demonstrate it in a tangible, evidentiary way. I need you to be hands-off on all the gold, all the silver, and all the possessions. I want them 100% to be dedicated to me. And in doing so, you will be God-honoring. In doing so, you will demonstrate that I am your source of victory. And from then on, every victory you have, you can divide the spoil and you can tithe and honor me off of that. But the first one, I want 100%. It's called the first.

0: And because of that, their life is a wreck. They can't master. They can't overcome. They can't fully live the life God intended for them to live because they can't discipline themselves on principle number one. Okay. So first things first, we got to get this right. We got to lay the foundation right. And this is what he said to them. Here's the words that God used to Joshua. Keep yourselves from the accursed thing. God says, I'm not going to slap your hand and tell you don't do that. I'm not going to set up a special guard group of police who are going to be spiritual police that are going to watch you and make sure you don't take anything you're not supposed to take. This is a test of your self-discipline. This is a test of your integrity. This is a test of whether or not you can be God-honoring or not. This is a test on whether or not you can be trusted with sacred trust or not. Because if I can't trust you, if you can't prove yourself to be trustworthy in Jericho, what makes you think I'm going to give you another city after this one? If you can't be God-honoring with the first one, why would I give you a dozen more? If you don't have any integrity with the first battle, what makes me think you're going to have integrity on battle number 5 or battle number 10? If you don't have any self-discipline to do it right now on number 1, how can I trust you to do it right on the other battles? So I need you to operate in such a manner that you settle this clearly. Keep yourself. Guard yourself. Police yourself. Monitor yourself. Put yourself in accountability from the accursed thing.
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0: Welcome to More Life Now, the radio outreach dedicated to helping you receive more of the abundant life God has given us. Today, Keith Moore is teaching from the Word of God, a message from the series, Laws of Increase 2. 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And now, Brother Moore.
1: Number one, sow. You don't sow, nothing for God to bless. Now, let me back up a little bit. Tithing is not

0: sowing. Remember we talked about that?
1: Yes.
0: Tithing is not giving. Giving implies it was yours to give. The tenth part of the increase is the Lord's. Tithing is returning that tenth portion to Him and honoring Him with it. Right? But here's the great thing. We read it. When you tithe, your sowing is blessed. Haggai talked about they sowed a lot, but they only reaped a little bit. We read that last night. But what did he say in Malachi? You bring all the tithes into the storehouse, I will open the windows of heaven. That's the blessing. I said, that's the blessing coming down on what you're putting your hand to and what you're sowing. It'll be prospered. It'll be blessed. It'll be multiplied. Number one, sow. Sow something. Start where you are. If it's a dime, if it's a quarter, start where you are. Sow something above the tithe. Number two, sow liberally. Sow generously, and you'll reap that way. The larger increments you start sowing in, it'll start coming back to you on a larger level. I'm telling you what I think. I've seen it in the Word. I've seen it in my life. You were here Sunday night, weren't you? 100,000 at one pop. Huh? We started with $5. And we kept sowing in bigger amounts. And you watch it. Just hide and watch if you don't believe it. We're going to sow a one-time $250,000. Amen. It's going to come in. We'll just keep stepping up. But here's number three. Sow in every area that you want to reap. Sow liberally, but sow in every area that you want to reap. The law of Genesis, without going into all of it, anybody remember? He said, let the earth come forth with every sort of grass and seed, and the seeds will produce after their own kind. That's the law of Genesis, right? Bean seeds produce what?
1: Beans.
0: Never corn. Always beans. Right? Apple seed will make a what?
1: Apple.
0: Every time. Never an orange. It's that way spiritually. Everything produces after its own kind. If you are deficient in an area, you need to sow in that area. If you read Luke 6, back up a little bit, he talked about forgiving. He talked about loving. He talked about not holding a grudge. And that's all sowing too.
1: Yes.
0: If you're lacking in any area of your life, you need to check up on your sowing. Have I been sowing in that area? People say, well, nobody will be a friend to me. Are you a friend to other people? Everybody's so hard with me and they won't give me another chance. Have you been hard with other people? Did you hear me? People won't stay with me. They're not loyal. They won't stay. Have you been loyal? You see what I'm talking about? Every area that you want to reap. Well, what if you give clothes? You'll reap clothes. What if you give money? What if you give payoffs? Help somebody pay something off. Then what will happen? Somebody will help you pay something off. What did Galatians say? Don't be deceived. God is not mocked. Whatever a man sows, what's the next word? That shall he also reap. What's that? Whatever you sowed. You sow meanness, you'll reap some meanness. You sow hard-headedness and stubbornness and being ill and fussing and fighting, you'll reap a harvest of fussing. You sow junk, you'll get a harvest of junk. You sow good things, you'll reap that. I never forget some years ago, Phyllis came in one day. We were just getting a hold of some of these things. And she said, I need some clothes. And so I'm going to give some clothes. I'm going to sew clothes. I said, well, help yourself. Man, she got in the closet, began to flinging and throwing stuff. Next thing I knew, she about cleaned that place out. 2/3 of her stuff was gone. And somebody said to me, "Oh, Brother Keith, uh-oh, you're going to have to go and replace all them clothes." I said, "I'm not her source. I'm not her source. I mean, I can give her something if I want to, but God can dress her a lot better than I can."
2: Amen.
0: Hmm? She did. She gave those clothes. And it wasn't but how long? A few months? Month or two? She's working in a doctor's office. And here comes in these ladies, and they said, "You know, we don't want to insult you, but we have some clothes. And we wondered if you could wear some of them." Well, you don't know what people are talking about, but she said, "Yeah, let's look at them." They brought them in, and they were brand new. Still had the tags on them. Expensive, from Exclusive, thousands of dollars worth of clothes. And they were just her size. And she liked them. Well, she's been stuck ever since then. She knows how to do it, man. I mean, she just gives clothes and reaps clothes and clothes. I mean, just the last few months, how much clothes have you had come in? That's right. I mean, it was before we came up here, didn't you? Yeah, she had another closet cleaning. And I'm not talking about giving rags now. Take your rags to the junkyard. Hmm? You know, somebody a while back, I served under Brother Hagin's ministry for 20 years. And he said when he was one of his first pastorates, somebody come by the parsonage one time, and they said, "You know, we had some dishes and some stuff, and we were on our way to the junk pile with them, and we thought, well, no, the preacher could probably use these. So we just brought them to you." He said he took them out in the woods and just threw them at a tree. And just broke every, because they had big chips in them and big, well, they were taken to throw them away. You know they did that to the Lord? You know Jesus took that personally? He said, "Inasmuch as you did it or didn't do it to the least of these, my brethren, you did it or you didn't do it to me." It's pitiful. Not just preachers, anybody. Don't give people wore out junk.
1: Amen.
0: Did you hear me?
2: Yes.
0: You're trying to bless them. I was going to throw it away, and I thought about you. Now that really blesses you, don't it? I mean, yeah, I was hauling this off to the junkyard, and you came to mind. I thought about you. Well, thanks a lot. Thought about me in the junk pile.
1: Amen.
0: Give your best.
2: That's right.
0: Now, I know sometimes something is used. I mean, you know, I'd take a good 6-month-old car.
1: Amen.
0: I mean, what I'm talking about. I mean, you know, I'm not saying it has to always be brand new, but it needs to be nice. It needs to be something that you'd be happy to use yourself. Amen. Don't you sow junk, you sow garbage, and that's what'll come back to you. Good measure, pressed down, shaken together, and running over is garbage in your life. Because that's what you gave, and that's what's coming back to you. Oh boy. What was I talking about before I got into all that? Sow in every area that you want to reap. If you sow clothes, what happens? Comes back clothes. I was down, this must have been 1980. I was down in Guatemala. You know what I'm talking about? About 86, I think it was. We were down in Guatemala, and I was with a team there. We built a church there, literally, physically, out of, you know, wood and everything. And we had a tent meeting. People got saved. And one of the prominent, a lot of the folk were pretty poor. But one of the more well-to-do, which you wouldn't have called well-to-do, invited us to their home. And we were sitting there eating. They had prepared a meal. Not everything was tasty to me. But they were endeavoring to honor us, and we smiled and we thanked them for it. We didn't speak the language. But I had a watch, that was maybe a $300 watch somebody had given me. And the fellow saw it and he liked it. He didn't make a deal about it. He just thought it was real nice. Told me so. And the Lord dealt with me to give him that watch. We're sitting at the table. And he's just saying, boy, that's nice. He wasn't dropping hints. He wasn't pulling on. You know, sometimes people do that and they're trying to pull on it. That ain't faith. And it's not right. If you think God might be dealing with somebody to give you something, be sure you say nothing about it. Did you hear me? Don't muddy the waters. And so the Lord just dealt with me right there at the table. I just pulled it off and I said, brother, I said, here, I want you to have this. And of course, I had to use an interpreter, and he told him, and he said, oh, no, no, no, no, no. I said, yeah. He said, no, you know, and he spoke to me in Spanish, and I said, please, accept it. Well, he finally did. Man, he was happy. He beamed like a light bulb. Boy, he walked around with that watch like that, man. He was happy about that. This watch looked like a gold watch, but it wasn't. You know what I'm talking about? It wasn't a real gold watch. And I sold that. Now, let me ask you, when you sow watches, what happens? Huh? You sow watches, you plant tomatoes, you get tomatoes. You plant clothes, you sow clothes, you get clothes. How long ago? It was another 3 or 4 years. I was here in the States, sitting at a table, having a meal. And a fella had a going on. Real gold. He looked at me. He said, the Lord told me to give you this watch. I mean, almost identical situation. We're sitting at a meal just like that. I said, he did? He said, I know he did. Here, please take it. And he took it off. Put it on my arm. Real gold. Amen. You sow a bean, you don't get a bean. You get beans. Right? You get multiplied. Right? What you sowed. Well, that wasn't the end of it.
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3: Praise God. Well, I got things I want to share with you tonight out of John chapter 1, if you would turn over there. And this is the record of John the Baptist when the scribes and Pharisees came and asked him who he was. So this is in John chapter 1 and beginning with verse 19. It says, this is the record of John when the Jews sent priests and Levites from Jerusalem to ask him, who art thou? Or confessed and denied not, but confessed, I am not the Christ. And they asked him, what then? Art thou Elias? And he said, I am not. Art thou that prophet? And he answered, no. Then said, who art thou? That we may give an answer to them that sent us. What sayest thou of thyself? He said, I am the voice of one crying in the wilderness, make straight the way of the Lord, as said the prophet Isaiah. And let me just say that the Lord woke me up at 3 a.m. with these verses just going through there. And he spoke a lot of things specifically to me. The Lord just said that this is something that everybody has to deal with. You have to know, who are you? Who are you? And of course, I'm not talking about just, you know, you describing whether you're male or female, or maybe your name or how tall you are or what you do for a living or something like that. You have to find out who you are, who God created you to be. And there's a lot in this. I'm just going to give an overview of some things. But let me say that, first of all, you can't find out who you are until you have a proper understanding of who God is. Because we have to find our identity and everything that we are in Christ. You know, Pastor Greg was making a great point of that this morning about, if you just see yourself in Christ, could you see Christ doing these things? And if you've got a distorted view of who God is, like if you're one of those that believes, like one of these testimonies, that God was the one who did tragedy in your life, then there is no way that you can find your true identity if you've got a wrong impression of who God is, because again, we are made in His image. And so the first question we have to answer is, who is God? You have to find who God is before you can really find yourself. But then you do have to come to a place of, who am I? What did God create me to do? And one of the major points there is, people think that they just evolved. You know, evolution has become popular in our day. And sad to say, there's a lot of Christians that believe that too. But the scripture teaches something different. It says in Psalms 139, around verse 14, down to verse 16. In verse 16, if you look it up in a modern translation, it says that while you were still in your mother's womb, and if you look up the Hebrew word that's used there, it's the word for embryo. When you were still an embryo in your mother's womb, God wrote in a book what every day of your life was intended to be. Not just the overview of your general life, but every day of your life is recorded in a book, what God intended it to be. Now, He doesn't force you to follow it. You are a free moral agent, and He doesn't force His plan on anybody, but He has your life planned down to every single day. That's phenomenal. And I would say that the vast majority of people don't understand that, and because of it, they just think it's up to them to choose their own path and to do their own thing. This is the reason the Bible says, trust in the Lord with all of your heart and lean not unto your own understanding. In all of your ways, acknowledge Him and He shall direct your paths. It says in Jeremiah 10:23, that, O Lord, I know that the way of man is not in himself. It is not in man that walks to direct his steps. God gave us the choice to choose our own path, but the right choice is to say, God, I don't know enough to run my own life. What did you write in my book? What do you want my life to be? And it's really not hard. Pastor Greg, again, made a great point of that today, that it's really not hard to find the will of God. God wants to show you His perfect plan for your life and who you are more than you want to know it. He created you for this purpose. And you just have to pray. You know, I was thinking today, they sang this morning the chorus to How Great Thou Art. And many of you don't know this, but when I was 12 years old, my dad died, and his favorite song was How Great Thou Art. And at his funeral, I remember standing, they had an open casket, and I was on like the front row, and I was only 5 or 6 feet from his casket. They had an open casket, and I was looking at his dead body, and they were singing How Great Thou Art. And it just seemed so ironic to me that we were singing about how great God was, and yet I had even fasted and prayed for 6 weeks that my dad would be healed, and he wasn't healed. And I remember just standing there thinking, God, if you're great, reveal yourself to me. Who are you and what do you want me to do? 12-year-old kid. And you know, I didn't think much about it at the time, but when I had this experience March the 23rd, 1968, when I was 18 years old, the Lord reminded me that, you know, I'm answering that prayer. And that's how simple it is. A 12-year-old kid just saying, God, who are you? What do you want me to do? And God revealed Himself to me in a supernatural way. I've never gotten over it. And my life, when we were singing that song yesterday morning about all my life you have been faithful, man, it was all I could do to keep my composure about how good God has been to me. It's not hard to find God's will. You need to find what He wrote in that book. It's not up to you to pick and choose. Jeremiah chapter 1 verse 4 is a scripture that the Lord spoke to me supernaturally. I had an encounter with the Lord January of 1973, and I won't go into all of it, but He told me, He says, before I formed you in your mother's womb, before you came forth out of her belly, I sanctified you and ordained you to be a prophet unto the nations. And then Jeremiah said, ah, Lord God, I can't speak. I'm a child. And He said, don't you ever say I'm a child. You will go to all the people. You will speak the words that I've spoken. And then He gave me Jeremiah 5:14, because you speak this word, I'll make my word in your mouth fire, and the people would, and it shall devour them. And God has just faithfully been moving in Jamie in my life. It's amazing the things that He's done. So again, I'm asking, just like they asked John the Baptist, who are you? Again, not these outward things about what do you do, but who did God make you to be? And before I get right into talking about that, let me say that they came and asked Him this question. So one of the things you need to do is figure out who's asking, who are you? You need to find that out. But do you know what? Other people are asking. People are looking for help. Many people are just miserable, and they're praying and asking God for help. And they may not verbalize it and say it this way, but they are looking for an answer to prayer. And God has it written in His book that you are their answer to prayer. Amen. You have His power living on the inside of you. And if you don't go and do what God told you to do, other people's prayers are not going to be answered. God doesn't move independent of people. He doesn't move sovereignly. You'll hear that often, but the way that that's used in our day and age is that God moves independent of people. That is completely contrary to what Scripture says. Ephesians chapter 3, verse 20 says, now unto Him who is able to do exceeding abundantly above all we ask or think. And most people just stop right there and say, God can do anything. Well, He has the power, but it goes on to say He does it according to the power that works in us. If there's no power working in us, we stop God from moving. The Lord spoke to me January the 31st, 2002 from Psalm 78:41 and says, in their heart they turned back and limited the Holy One of Israel. That verse says you can limit God. God does not move independent of us. He flows through people. He told us to go heal the sick, cleanse the lepers, raise the dead. Matthew chapter 10, verse 8. The reason more people aren't healed isn't because God hasn't provided it. He's already provided healing for everybody, but he has to flow through people. And the average person isn't going out and healing the sick. They're going and saying, oh God, we are nothing. We have nothing and we can do nothing, but we know that you can do all things. Would you stretch forth your hand to heal? That will stop the power of God. He didn't tell you to go ask him to heal. He said, I've given you authority and power. You speak to the mountains, you take your authority, and we, the body of Christ, aren't walking in everything that God has given us. And that's the reason that more people aren't receiving. You have other people's miracle inside of you. And if we don't live up to the potential, then there's other people that are going to miss their miracle. They're going to miss their answer to prayer. So they may not know it, but when they're praying and saying, God, where are you? He's in you. He's in me. And if we don't do our part, it's not going to be done.
4: That's right. Amen.
3: The scripture says, how can they hear except they... how can they believe except they hear? How can they hear except somebody is sent? How can they be sent? You have to hear the word of God. And so whether you know it or not, other people are asking, who are you? They're looking for somebody that'll stand up. The scripture says that the whole creation is groaning, looking for the manifestation of the sons of God in Romans chapter 8. People don't realize that they may be turned into drugs, alcohol, or other things trying to fulfill that void, but what they really need is what is on the inside of us. So just like John the Baptist, people came to him and say, who are you? Other people are going to ask who you are, some because they're seeking, other because they're mocking, and they're going to try and use anything you say against you. I'm sure that was part of what they were doing with John, was trying to trap him and get into him to say that he was one of these people. But other people are asking, who are you? And then you have to also, first of all, know who you are not. They asked John who he was. Are you Elias? No. Are you the prophet? No. You know, in my living commentary, here's the scripture. When it refers to Elias, Malachi chapter 3, verse 1 says, before the great and notable day of the Lord, I will send you a messenger. And then in Malachi chapter 4, verses 5 and 6, it says, behold, I will send you Elijah, the prophet, before the coming of the great and dreadful day of the Lord. And he shall turn the heart of the fathers to the children and the heart of the children to their fathers, lest I come and smite the earth with the curse. So when they asked, are you that prophet? Are you Elijah? The prophet, that's what they were referring to. And John the Baptist says, no, that's not him. And then they said, are you the prophet that was spoken of? And that's referring to what Moses said in Deuteronomy chapter 18. And in verse 15 through 18, it says, the Lord thy God will raise up unto thee a prophet from the midst of thee of thy brethren, like unto me. Unto him ye shall hearken, according to all that thou desirest of the Lord thy God in Horeb in the day of the assembly, saying, let me not hear again the voice of the Lord my God, neither let me see this great fire any more, that I die not. And the Lord said unto me, they have well spoken that which they have spoken. I will raise them up a prophet from among their brethren like unto thee, and will put my words in his mouth, and he shall speak unto them all that I shall command them.
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0: I'm going to ask them to put up a time chart. God cut out to deal with, if God didn't even need time if man didn't sin, but he's going to sin. So just time, to tell you the truth, is just a little piece of eternity. It's not very much of it. So he measured it out, and according to the Talmud 97a Sanhedrin, he told to Moses that he had given to Adam a six-day work week. Now, they're putting up that chart for you to see right now. Each of those days, I made this chart myself, so, you know, it's not from any place. But anyway, I made it so we can see. The six-day work week, each of the days is 1,000 years. We're told that in Psalm 90. We're told that in 2 Peter, that a day with the Lord is as 1,000 years. So when he put Adam here, and it's been almost 6,000 years, Shell, we're to the end of it.
1: Yes, we are.
0: When he put Adam here, then he measured out these days, 6 days, 1,000 years a day. He gave Adam a work week. What can you do with it? And then at the end, there's going to be a seventh day, a millennium of rest. This is going to be the kingdom, the theocratic kingdom, the kingdom that Jesus sets up on this earth, the kingdom that's coming. And we're almost to the end of the sixth day. Hallelujah.
1: Wonderful.
0: This earth then existed for those 6 days. And in the beginning, it was perfect. It was perfect. Shelley, I think it's at the end of here. Something happened that made the earth turn into what it was, what it became, tohu va-bohu. Because it certainly wasn't made tohu va-bohu,
1: no.
0: But it turned into that. Something happened that made the earth go from that perfect state to tohu va-bohu.
1: Right.
0: It became tohu va-bohu. He did not create it that way, but a cataclysmic event happened that made it that way.
1: Right.
0: So we're talking about here a world before.
1: Yes.
0: A pre-Adamic age, a world before. 2 Peter talks about this, Shelley, if you'll read there on page 5, 2 Peter 3, 5, and 6.
2: Okay, this is King James Version, 2 Peter chapter 3, verse 5. For this they willingly, that is amazing, this they are willingly ignorant of, that by the word of God the heavens were of old, and the earth standing out of the water and in the water, whereby the world that then was, being overflowed with water, perished.
0: Now, we want to point out one thing. Peter talks about the world that then was, and he talks about a flood. So there was a flood that came, and after that flood, the world that then was perished.
2: Yes.
0: The world didn't perish after Noah's flood.
1: No.
0: He sent out the little bird, and he went out and he got a twig, and it didn't perish.
1: Right.
0: He's talking about the heavens of old standing out of the water and in the water, and the world that then was being overflowed with water perished. So we have two floods here. We have a flood that destroyed the perfect world that mm-hmm. God had. Dark right. waters, Genesis 1:2,
1: yes.
0: Dark waters upon the face of the deep. Now we're going to read from E.W. Bullinger's comments in the Companion Bible. The world that then was, he's commenting 2 Peter 3, 5 and 6. He calls it creation in eternity past, to which all fossils and remains belong.
1: So true. I love how he put
0: right.
1: that.
0: Right. Hallelujah. Peter records that the world that then was being overflowed with water perished. The world that endured Noah's flood did not perish. Following is Strong's definition of the word apolumi, translated perished. It means to destroy fully. And the word that hayah, which means and the world became, mm-hmm. tohu vabohu, that's translated and it came to pass and it came to pass in so many places. So the earth became tohu vabohu. It was not created tohu vabohu.
1: No.
0: But in the beginning, Genesis 1:1, but it became tohu vabohu. And then there came a cataclysmic event and that world perished. I got to read something funny here. It's the world. That world is the world to which all the fossils belonged.
1: Yes.
0: Now, I've been watching these paleontologists. I think that's a word.
1: They're a different breed.
0: They're a different breed that watch the dinosaurs. I've been watching them for years.
1: Yes.
0: And sometimes they want to. They have a funny hat and they say, what happened to the dinosaurs? So I copied this from an article in April 2019. And it's the day the dinosaurs died.
1: Oh.
0: Dinosaur fossils kept secret for years show the day of a killer asteroid. Research that had been kept secret for years that captured a fossilized snapshot of the day nearly 66 million years ago, they're saying, when an asteroid hit Earth, wiping out nearly all life on the planet, including the dinosaurs, has finally been released, shocking the scientific community. The researchers say they found evidence in North Dakota of the asteroid hit in Mexico, including fish with hot glass in their gills from flaming debris that showered back down on Earth.
1: Oh, my goodness.
0: They also reported the discovery of charred trees, evidence of an inland tsunami and melted amber. Additionally, University of Amsterdam professor Jan Schmidt said he and his colleagues found footsteps from dinosaurs moments before they met their untimely death. Smith said the footprints, one from a plant-eating hadrosaur and the other a meat-eater, a small Tyrannosaurus rex, is definitely proof that the dinosaurs were alive and kicking at the time of impact. They were running around chasing each other when they were swamped. Quote, this is, and then we're going to go on, Kirk Johnson, the director of the Smithsonian National Museum of Natural History, has studied this and demonstrates, these signs demonstrate some of the details of what happened on the day. That's all quite interesting and very valid stuff. So what do we get from all this? There was one day when all the dinosaurs died. All the fish and all the birds and everything happened one day. Science says an asteroid hit Earth. Bless the Lord. Well, we're going to find out who was behind whatever hit that Earth.
1: Right.
0: Because there was one day that everything changed and the Earth became tohu va bohu. I was teaching on this subject once in Germany. And a German housewife said, oh, we know the meaning of tohu va bohu. Mm-hmm. The Jews were among us for a long time.
1: Oh, yes.
0: And we picked up that phrase, tohu va bohu. Here's what it means. You've got your spring house cleaning. You clean your house all beautifully. And then you walk into your teenager's room and open the door. Ah! And you say, this place is tohu va bohu.
1: Right.
0: Come in here and straighten it up. So God did not create the earth tohu va bohu, but it became tohu va bohu. Now, Shelley here on page 7 is the perfect earth. How might it have been before in the pre-Adamic age? And this is from Hart Armstrong. Oh, people knew him back in the day. You're probably too young out there, any of you, to know him. But the Armstrong family had the Defender, the Family of Faith magazine. I saw this copy. It was Brother Hagin's.
1: Oh.
0: And I saw it there in his office. So this is an article from the Family of Faith magazine by Hart Armstrong. Please read it.
2: From Brother Hart. The pre-Adamic earth may have been a paradise, possibly under the reign of Lucifer, a great created being of ages past, whose rebellion and sin against God brought downfall to him and destruction to our earth and to the intelligent beings inhabiting it, who may have been under his control, under God. That this destruction must have come through a universal deluge of waters, similar to that of Noah. For the Bible infers there was a destruction of earth by a flood of waters previous to that of Noah. Certainly, knowing God as we do, we should have reason to expect it was a perfect creation. Why should not a perfect God bring forth a perfect creation? Then the next subtitle is Heavenly Rejoicing. Want me to continue? Mm-hmm. In Job chapter 38, we are given what seems to be a prehistoric picture of the joy and rejoicing in the heavenly realm when God first created the earth. God asked Job, was
1: where
2: was thou when I laid the foundation of the earth? Or who laid its cornerstones when the morning stars sang together and all the sons of God shouted for joy? And this is found in Job 38, verses 4, 6, and 7. Back to Brother Hart. Is this a poetic figure? Or does it tell of a day which actually occurred? Can we think these sublime sons of God shouted over a chaotic mess such as evolution, which have us think originally constituted the earth? Or a planet without form, void and empty and covered with water and darkness? No. I believe it was a beautiful world that called forth this oratorio of the sons of God. It was because this planet had been created by God as a place which was to be the sphere of their dominion. Surely, among the glorious sons of God that day, the brightest was Lucifer, the best of God's angelic hosts. Think of it.
0: Lucifer, the best, the light giver.
2: Oh, yes, who covered the presence of God. And it was probably he whom God had selected to be the monarch of the new realm which God had created. So when did this take place? Well, only God and the angels who participated could tell us. Men of science keep pushing farther and farther back into the probable date of the Earth's age. Scientists move back beyond millions of years in their estimates, then 2 billion. Again, we say, only God can know the real age of Earth.
0: So there was a day, Shelley, when the sons of God...
2: It must have been glorious.
0: A glorious day.
2: That caused them to sing and rejoice.
0: And that beautiful Earth. It had to be a perfect Earth. It had to be everything wondrous and glorious. And Lucifer,
2: who was not a devil.
0: Not a devil. God did not create a devil.
2: Every precious stone was his covering. And we have a description of him.
0: We have descriptions of him. Once I was describing and preaching about his description from the book of Ezekiel, how he was covered with beautiful garments, and he had to do with the music.
2: Tabrets.
0: Tabrets and pipes within him. And I heard the Lord's voice over my shoulder. I was preaching. And he said, "My, how I loved him." Shalom.
3: 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Most of them have been fulfilled. But we're going to do what Peter says. He says, pay attention to the prophets because they're like a light shining in a dark place.
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0: 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I'm Karen Jensen Salisbury, your host for today. Listeners, I have a question for you. Do you know a kid? Do you think it's important to teach children the Word of God? Should we be passing what we know to the next generation? Should children know about the Holy Spirit? I bet you answered yes to all those questions, and today's guest is somewhat an expert on these subjects, and he has a new book out about it. His name is Mark Harper, and the book is called Children and the Holy Spirit. Mark, welcome back to The Road Show.
1: Thank you, Karen. It's great to be back with you.
0: Listeners, I say that Mark is pretty much an expert on children and children's ministry because in addition to being a pastor and a leadership coach, he's been in children's ministry trailblazer for more than 40 years. He's the creator of Superchurch and Superchurch 2.0, a curriculum used by more than 5,000 churches worldwide. I would say, Mark, it's not just about kids' ministry, but this book is for anyone who has a kid or knows a kid. It's about getting the Holy Spirit's help to see the gifts of God in our children, right?
1: Absolutely, absolutely. It's, the church and the home working together because we have the same vision for our kids. And ultimately, we want our kids to hear from God and have a relationship with God and, have the Holy Spirit. You think about the scary world that we live in today.
0: Yeah.
1: Imagine navigating this world without the Holy Spirit. And yet, that's what a lot of kids are doing simply because parents and grandparents and people that teach kids are not talking about the Holy Spirit. We kind of dismiss it as something too deep for kids. And when they get older, they can learn that. But the thing is that the reality is kids are fighting the same devil that we have to fight. The demons don't get together and go, hey, let's go easy on these five-year-old kids.
0: Right.
1: And so people tend to either not talk about it or they soften it in such a way that it, it really doesn't have any meaning in their life. So that's basically the heart of this book, is to challenge people that have children, people that teach children, to take the time and teach your kids about the Holy Spirit, but not just to challenge you, but we go through and teach you how to do it. We give you very simple, clear direction on this is how to pray with your kids to get filled with the Holy Spirit and to speak in other tongues. It's amazing how many people think like that's a difficult thing to do, as if we we're the ones that have to do it or something. But we need to be clear, direct, and simple with our kids, but they can get these things. And I've just seen powerful things happen with kids over the years. And
0: yeah.
1: So in essence, that's what this book is all about.
0: I used to teach children's ministry for like 21 years, used your curriculum and everything. And I think kids are easier to get filled with the Spirit because they just believe you. I've probably got more children filled with the Spirit than adults.
1: Yeah, absolutely. Like, Deb, my wife, the way we've done it is, similar, what I always did, Karen, and you, if you taught the curriculum, you know this, as I looked at what Kenneth Hagin did and just said, I felt like the Holy Spirit said, take this to the kids.
0: Yeah.
1: And so the same way, like he did altar calls for the Holy Spirit, we would do the same thing. So we teach on the Holy Spirit, give an altar call. And then we had better results if we took those kids that wanted to receive to a separate room. So basically, yeah. That became Deb, my wife, where she was the one that would pray with kids to receive the Holy Spirit. And we prayed with literally, you lose count, right?
0: But yeah.
1: Tens of thousands of kids we've seen. There's been days where I remember one service, a camp meeting where we had like 180 kids get filled with the Holy Spirit just in one night.
0: Woo.
1: That was out of about 1,000 kids. But
0: hallelujah.
1: I would say to people that, and some people had trouble with this when I said it, but my goal was to give kids confidence.
0: Yeah.
1: And so I would say to Deb, hey, Miss Debbie's an expert at getting kids filled with the Holy Spirit. She's just really good at it. So she would take them into this other room and pray with them. And the results were, well over 99% would receive.
0: Yay.
1: The biggest challenge we had is every once in a while, an adult would go back there.
0: Oh, no.
1: And they were always, like, she was going, oh, I don't like it when the adults come back, you know, kind of thing.
0: They make it too hard.
1: Yeah,
0: that's funny. Yeah. Well, you know, I asked you before we went on the air to quote your favorite scripture, which is Acts 2:17, which is what the Bible has to say about the Holy Spirit's ministry to kids. Quote that for us.
1: Yes, Acts chapter 2, verse 17, my favorite verse. It says that God says he'll pour out his Spirit upon all people. When I teach it to kids, I say it like this. The Bible says God will pour out his Spirit upon all people over 12. And all the kids go, no,
0: you
1: know, kind of thing. And get them riled up. But the Bible doesn't say that. It says he'll pour the Spirit upon all people. And just to make sure we got it, he said, your sons and your daughters will prophesy. That's God's idea.
0: Yes.
1: That our sons and our daughters will prophesy. That's a promise that we can pray about, that we can speak back to him. So our sons and our daughters will prophesy. Our young men will see visions, and our old men will dream dreams. I'm still seeing visions. I haven't got to the dream dreams part yet.
0: But anyway, not being old.
1: it's for all generations, the Holy Spirit is. There's not this thing that, you know, we have to grow up and to get filled with the Holy Spirit. The same power that came into Peter, James, and John comes into us, and it comes into our kids. And people say, kids don't have a junior Holy Spirit.
0: Yes.
1: And that's, you know, they don't receive less of the Holy Spirit because they're a kid.
0: Right.
1: And if the Holy Spirit or the power that you receive is based upon your flesh, then, you know, that's not God.
0: Right.
1: It's not based upon our flesh or what we do or our works. The Holy Spirit is the Holy Spirit. He's for all people, all generations, all nations.
0: Yes, yes. You talk about how lots of times in churches we push kids in another room and play them a video while real church, if you will, is going on in the adult service. But that's kind of like the story in the Bible that talks about when the disciples wanted to push the children away, right? And what did Jesus say?
1: Yeah. Yeah, that's one of the stories I talk about in the book. I heard somebody say this, that the only time Jesus got mad, he got angry at the Pharisees all the time, but the only time he really got angry with the disciples was when they pushed the children away.
0: Yeah.
1: The Bible says he became indignant. He was angry that they were pushing the kids away from him. And I was reading that, and the Holy Spirit spoke to me and said, you know, the reason he got mad was they were doing the same thing that the Pharisees were doing. The Pharisees claimed to know the way to God, but they actually pushed people away from God. And so that's what the disciples were doing. They were claiming that they were representing Jesus, but they were pushing people away from Jesus.
0: Yeah.
1: And that's what made them mad. That's what triggered them, or whatever you want to say.
0: Yeah.
1: We definitely see that, you know, in the church world today, I'm a big believer in kids' churches, you know.
0: Yes.
1: I spent my life training people, kids' pastors, to do kids' church, and I'm all for that. But we've lost something when, in many of our churches, families never worship together.
0: Yeah.
1: And one of the reasons that they don't, and I don't mean this in the wrong way, but one reason that they don't is that the leaders don't want the kids in there.
0: They're
1: rambunctious.
0: Because
1: in their mind, the kids are going to distract.
0: Yeah.
1: And that's just a wrong attitude. That actually pushes kids away. I was in a service once, I'm not somebody that names names, but a nationally known evangelist was holding a healing crusade. This was actually probably a couple of decades ago. You know, sometimes I say the other day and that was a decade ago, but anyway, I was in this meeting and they made an announcement before the meeting started. The crusade director got up there and he made an announcement. He said, I want to remind you, we don't want any children sitting in the first 10 rows. because we don't want to disturb

0: of worshiping together, where kids can see their parents worshiping, humble before the Lord, on their knees before the Lord. That does something to a child.
1: Yes.
0: When they see their mom and dad worship like that. And of course, we can and should do that at home. And if it's not happening at your church, if your church doesn't have family worship, absolutely do this at home. And it doesn't have to be long. It doesn't have to be half an hour. It can be 5 or 10 minutes. But take some time to worship with your kids and show them how to worship, more than like telling them what to do. Demonstrate it for them.
1: Yes.
0: I'd encourage you to if your church doesn't have family worship, get involved in the kids ministry. Serve as a volunteer. And one reason that you want to do it is that you can worship with your kids. So there are ways that you can do that if your church doesn't have family worship, but I'm still going to plug and beat the drum for family worship, because I just feel like we've lost something.
1: Yeah, that's so good.
0: When we've lost that family worship experience.
1: So good, Mark. And in your book, you give the example of Samuel, when Samuel came to anoint David to be king. It's kind of a cautionary tale. Remember, they didn't even bring David in from the field, so they were kind of overlooking his gifts. That's kind of a cautionary tale for us, isn't it?
0: Yeah, absolutely. I think one day Willie George was my mentor. He taught a class at Rhema when I was there. It was the first year of the second year. So I graduated high school. I hadn't even been saved a year when I went to Rhema.
1: Wow.
0: That was the first year program. And then they announced during that time that they're going to start a second year.
1: Right.
0: So we were the guinea pig class of the second year, which was 78 to 79, and Willie taught a class on kids ministry, which is what got my attention. I had no understanding of kids ministry until I heard Willie share about it. But I asked him one day, I said, because I was a single guy, and I recognized that I would see gifts. It was like the Holy Spirit would show me gifts in kids, and I'd see spiritual gifts in kids that their parents didn't see at all. Mm. And that was confusing to me, because I thought, this is your kid. I'm seeing something in your child that you're not seeing. And I wouldn't say that to them. I wasn't rude about it or anything.
1: Right.
0: I was just confused. And so I asked Willie, I said, why is it that so many parents don't see the spiritual gifts in their kids, or don't see their kids as spiritual? And he said to me, it's because most parents see their kids after the flesh. And that was kind of a light bulb moment for me. I realized most of the time as parents, we're spending all our time just getting our kids to, and I get it because I'm a parent too.
1: Sure.
0: Somebody asked me one time, because I ministered to kids for 7 years before I became a parent. And they asked me, has having kids changed how you minister to kids? And I had to pause and think about it. And I said, no, not really. I still minister the way I always have. But it has given me a lot of compassion for parents.
1: Right.
0: So, I get it. I understand what being a parent is, and I've lived that life. And when you're
1: sure.
0: trying to get your kids to obey and take their bath and eat their food, and what I'm saying, like you get worn out with just the natural or the flesh or whatever you want to see. And so I understand why that happens. And it's going to happen. I think every parent tends to do that. So let's just embrace that and say, hey, I'm not perfect.
1: Right.
0: But at the same time, that's when we feel like we can't do something, that's not a bad place to be, because that's when we recognize, I can't do this in my own strength. I need the Holy Spirit's help to see the gift of God in my kids. And he'll show you. And so Jesse didn't see the gift in David. Jesse saw David. He was the youngest. He didn't see the value. David wasn't even invited to the party.
1: Yeah.
0: But God saw a king where Jesse just saw a little kid. And when God looks at, I say when God looks at a two-year-old, he doesn't see a two-year-old. He sees their whole life in a split second.
1: Wow.
0: So God looks at our kids from the viewpoint of eternity, and he sees their gifts. And so

0: we don't want to be like Jesse. We want to be like Samuel.
1: Yes.
0: And Samuel saw the gift of God in David. I think it's also an illustration on why there is, how do I say it? People talk about, you know, partnering with parents and that kind of thing, but the church and the home are called to work together to pass faith to the next generation. Sometimes I'll hear people say, there's a lot of people that say this, that the parents are the only ones that should pray with their kids to receive Christ. And I've had kid pastors say to me that they won't ever do that. They'll never take that away from a parent, that it's the parents' privilege to lead their kids to Christ. And while I agree with it, that that's best, if you will, as a parent, I would not want to lose that opportunity to lead my child to Christ or to pray with them to receive the Holy Spirit. But what about the kids that are in your class who parents aren't Christians? What about the kids in your class whose parents aren't going to lead them to Christ because for whatever reason? And so, you know, Jesse needed Samuel. Jesse needed Samuel to come into his family and point out the gift of God that was in his son. And once they recognized it, Jesse responded to that. But he needed Samuel's help to see that. And so we're not to say that Samuel shouldn't speak into David's life or shouldn't be the one to lead him to Christ or whatever. It's just, you know, we need one another. We're not in competition.
1: Right.
0: We need one another. And sometimes God will speak through parents and sometimes God will speak through pastors. But, you know, there's no doubt that parents have most of the time with your kids. You have more opportunities than the church has. Don't think, and let me just say this, parents, do not assume because you bring your kids to church that they're being discipled. Do not make that mistake because basically there's a crisis in the church world today. And the crisis is this, kids aren't learning the Bible. Biblical understanding among children and teenagers is an all-time low. I talk to professors at Bible colleges who tell me that kids come in, you know, the kids being 18, you know, graduating from high school, they come in seeking a theological degree and they don't know the Bible.
1: Wow.
0: They don't know just basic stuff in the Old Testament. I would encourage parents to make sure if you want your kids to know the Bible, you're the primary person that should be doing that. Absolutely. And don't assume that your church is doing it. So take time to have devotions with your kids, read the Bible stories. And there's a lot of good resources out there that you can use to do that. But make sure you're taking time to do that.
1: Yes. Listeners, we're talking today with Mark Harper about his new book, Children and the Holy Spirit. If you have a child, a grandchild, or you know a child, you don't want to miss a minute of today's show. We're going to take a real quick break. And when we get back, Mark's going to tell us what's the greatest thing we can do for our kids. Stay with us.
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0: Our special guest today on the Road Show is Mark Harper, and we're talking about his new book, Children and the Holy Spirit. I'm Karen Jensen-Salisbury, your host. So, Mark, what is the greatest thing we can do for our kids?
1: Well, absolutely. The greatest thing we can do for our kids is to fall in love with Jesus, have a real passionate relationship with Jesus as fathers and mothers in our homes, and to let our kids see that. You know, it's not something that we just talk about, but our kids can see that we love Jesus. And of course, the primary way that that happens is through worship, and that's why worship is so important. And it's not just getting our kids to worship, but us demonstrating worship in front of our kids. And I kind of hit on this a little bit, but you know, there's churches. I was on staff at a church that had kids ministry during the services and youth ministry, and literally kids would never go into the sanctuary until they graduated high school.
0: Wow.
1: And so that's not good.
0: No.
1: And one reason it's not good is that our kids need to see us worship God and have a passionate love relationship with Jesus and respond to the Holy Spirit. It also means when, you know, I think it's really critical, especially for dads, that if you mess up, and you're going to mess up. I don't know how many times I messed up as a father, as
0: right.
1: a parent, and I made mistakes. And when you mess up and you make mistakes, you need to, yes, you need to repent to God, but you need to go to your kids and ask their forgiveness. And it's not that you're not forgiven if you don't ask. That's not the issue. But when the Holy Spirit convicts you, you need to allow your children to see that. And what that tells them is that Dad has a relationship with Jesus, that when the Holy Spirit speaks to Dad, when the Holy Spirit speaks to Mom, that they respond to that. But if you're always right, if you think you're always right because you're the parent, you're going to push your kids away from God.
0: Yeah.
1: Because you're not always right.
0: Right.
1: And here's the thing. If you don't tell your kids when you mess up and when you make mistakes, they're not going to know that. You know, and I say that scripture, children obey your parents and the Lord, for this is right. God didn't say that because we're perfect parents.
0: Right.
1: God said that because that's how kids begin to learn to obey God, is by obeying their parents. You know, I thought I was, for years, I thought I was a really good parent because my kids obeyed me.
0: Ah.
1: Yes, that's important, but that, you know, that's not really the main thing. The main thing is that they see that you have a relationship with Christ. And that's one way that they know, is when they see Mom or Dad change.
0: So good. So good. So, Mark, in chapter 2, it's called Have a Little Faith, and you talk about giving our kids faith for the gifts of the Spirit. Talk a little bit about that.
1: Well, what I mean when I say that is it started with, you know, when I started teaching kids. So graduating from Rhema, I went back to Michigan. I was helping my youth pastor plant a church. And at first I just did everything that Willie said to do, you know, like
0: right.
1: anybody else. He
0: like
1: was
0: all
1: my
0: of
1: mentor,
0: us did.
1: You know?
0: Yes.
1: One day in class, he said, I'm going to give you enough material to last you for a year. And he just kind of, you know, rifled off all these illustrated sermons. And I remember burning up my pencil, writing down all these illustrated sermons is what he called them. Today we might call them object lessons. But so what I would do is I go down there and I pick one of those and I do it. The only problem is it didn't last for a year. It only lasted 6 months because I had two services a week I was doing. And so when I ran out, I was like, what do I do? I was in a panic. And so I started to write my own material. And a lot of it, as it just took, you know, I took, well, the first thing I did is we didn't have the internet, so you go to the Bible bookstore to buy curriculum.
0: Right.
1: And it was all just really shallow. You know, there was no depth to it. There wasn't even a salvation, a true gospel message of, you know, repentance of sin and give your life to Christ. And, you know, that wasn't, it was all really soft. And I thought, why did I go to Bible college? I didn't go to Bible college, to a Pentecostal Bible college to teach this, you know. So I just started taking Brother Hagin's books and translating them. I saw myself as a missionary, you know. I'm translating this into Kid Talk. And so I had taught the series on prayer and different kinds of prayer, and I was praying about what to teach next, and I was shaving and kind of just thinking about what to teach next. And I felt like the Holy Spirit said, you know, teach them on the gifts of the Spirit. Well, that kind of shocked me because I thought, that's too deep. You can't, you know, you can't really teach kids that subject. And so I began to pray about that. But the thing is, you as the leader of your classroom are the one that can open the door or close the door to the Holy Spirit. And the same thing's true about your home. You know, what you believe and what you think and what you say about your kids. You know, so we understand that principle of whosoever shall say unto this mountain, be removed and be cast in the sea, and shall not doubt in his heart, but shall believe those things which he saith, shall come to pass. He shall have whatsoever he saith. And of course, we all understand that when we're talking about healing. But what about our kids? You know,
0: right?
1: What are you thinking about your kids? What are you believing for your kids? What are you saying about your kids? And yes, we need to spend time correcting our kids, and not implying we don't. But if all you're saying, if all they're hearing is correction, they don't think they're doing anything right. And so you need to get a vision for your classroom if you're teaching, or you need to get a vision for your kids if you're a parent, where you see them going beyond where they are and opening the door, if you will. And so sometimes people will use as an excuse like, well, you know, we want the Holy Spirit to do stuff, but it's as the Spirit wills. And, you know, I heard a evangelist, Joe Jordan. I don't know if you know who Joe Jordan is, if you know that name, but he was kind of sort of a pre-Rodney Howard Brown type ministry. But I heard him say, you know, that pastors would say to him all the time that, well, the gifts of the Spirit are as the Spirit wills, and I can't make them happen.
0: Right.
1: And Joe's response was, well, you've been a pastor 20 years. Don't you think the Spirit would have willed at least once? yes, all the gifts of the Spirit are as the Spirit wills, but we know that we can close the door. Churches do it every Sunday morning. We can close the door, or we can open the door and invite the Holy Spirit in. And so when a church says, you know, well, we don't believe in speaking in tongues, or even what we hear a lot today is, well, we believe in speaking in tongues, you just can't do it on Sunday morning. You know, so we have a lot of churches that are Pentecostal churches today in name only. They may say they believe in the Holy Spirit, but literally you never hear anybody pray in tongues in their church. And so, you know, when Paul saw that in Acts 19, he went to that group in Ephesus and he said to them, have you guys received the Holy Spirit? And they were like, we don't know what you're talking about. Well, why did Paul ask that question? Well, I don't know for sure, but my guess is Paul didn't see anybody speaking in tongues. He didn't see any gifts of the Holy Spirit in manifestation. So to Paul, that was weird. That was like, hey, have you guys received the Holy Spirit? And so, you know, if we want to see the Holy Spirit move, we've got to open the door to him, and we got to have faith with our kids that the Holy Spirit can move in our kids' lives. And so that's essentially long answer to your question.
0: But amen to that.
1: That's what I mean.
0: Listeners, we're talking today with author, pastor, children's ministry pioneer Mark Harper about his latest book, Children and the Holy Spirit. Mark, where can we get the book?
1: So you can get the book at Amazon.com. And then, of course, you can also get it at our website at superchurch.com. And then we also have, you know, you mentioned the curriculum, Karen. We have what we call Super Church Classic was what we wrote and first published in 1988. But about a decade ago, we redid everything and kind of brought it into the 21st century and added some video elements to it. But we also have a curriculum simply called Holy Spirit, which is 12 different lessons on, you know, how to be led by the Spirit of God. The first four lessons are on that. And then we go through each one of the gifts of the Spirit.
0: That's so good.
1: The reality is, if we want to see these things in our kids, we need to teach our kids about the gifts of the Holy Spirit.
0: Yes. And you're also doing children's ministry meetings again now, right?
1: Yeah. Yeah. We had done those quite a bit. You know, I traveled for almost a decade back in the 90s. And of course, during that time, Brother Hagin was doing the Holy Ghost meetings and, you know, Rodney Howard Brown was doing his meetings. There was the meetings in Brownsville and Toronto. And what we saw in the 90s was just these hot spots of revival all over the world. And it was kind of, you know, if you wanted to be part of it, it wasn't rocket science. You could just go there and just get under the ministry of the Holy Spirit, just experience whatever he had for you. And so that was, I don't want to say that was easy. It was just sort of obvious what was happening. But for quite a while now, especially Pentecostal churches, we've been in this dry place. I personally was in just a really dry season, kind of questioning, to be honest with you, questioning the call on my life. You know, am I still called? Am I still anointed? You know, like those kinds of questions, because I hadn't preached for like 9 months, I think, you know, and you start wondering, like, is God done with me? And so personally, I was at a dry season, but the body of Christ has been in this dry season for a while. And so I felt like the Holy Spirit said, sometimes the Holy Spirit falls like rain, but sometimes you got to dig for it. The water is always there, even in the dry season. When we feel like that God's not there, the Holy Spirit is always there. And sometimes we want to like move somewhere else, like let's go over here where things are happening or whatever. But most of the time we just need to stay where we're at and dig. And I felt like that's what he was saying to me. You need to dig another well. So that's going to mean different things to different people. For me, it meant that I needed to start doing these conferences again that we used to do. And so we did our first one in Houston, Texas. I reached out to a friend, Becky Fisher, who gets into a lot of Becky's ministry is similar to mine. She actually, for years, was part of Tim Davidson's church in Bismarck, North Dakota. But she gets into a lot of prophetic churches like Bethel and that circle and stuff. But she also has a curriculum, a spirit-filled curriculum like mine is. And so I reached out to her and I said, because she happened to be at this conference, and I just said, hey, what do you think if we did something together? And she didn't hesitate. She said, yeah, let's do it. So we just took a picture of Becky and I in front of her booth there at the conference. She was selling curriculum there. And then we posted on Facebook and said, hey, Becky and I are thinking of doing a conference. What do you guys think? Should we do it? And we got both of us posted the same picture, but we got hundreds of comments like, yeah, do it. You know, of course, it's one thing to comment on Facebook. It's another thing to buy a plane ticket.
0: Yeah.
1: You know? Anyway, the first one in Houston, we had over 100 people at it and from like 20 different states. And so that told me, and that was the question I was trying to answer. Are there other people that are hungry for a spirit-filled kids ministry conference? I kind of felt like I was the only one that was. Of course, that's that Elijah complex.
0: Yes,
1: you know,
0: I'm the only one.
1: So, and then we just got done with our, what we call our big one, our national one here in Minneapolis, which was just amazing. We had 220 people at it from 30 different states, 5 different nations. It was a huge step of faith for us. We had like a $35,000 budget to do it. And that's the other thing. There's financial risk in hosting a conference. But the Lord met the budget, and we paid all the bills. And I told people, this isn't just a conference. We're building a community. Anyway, it's kind of crazy at 66 to be like
0: starting again,
1: something new like this.
0: Yeah.
1: Or rebuilding something, whatever you want to say. But it's exciting. And so anyway, I'm not
0: Praise
1: slowing down.
0: God.
1: I'm picking up the pace.
0: Good for you. Well, let's take a quick break. When we come back, let's ask Mark about how to teach kids how to hear God's voice for themselves. We'll be back after this.
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3: This is David Ingalls. 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
0: It's a great day on the Roadshow. I'm your host, Karen Jensen Salisbury, and our very special guest today is Mark Harper. We're talking about his book, Children and the Holy Spirit. Wow, vital topic for these days, and especially vital, Mark, you've said, is teaching kids how to hear God's voice for themselves. How can we do that?
1: Well, one of my favorite things to say is that, you know, for years, I thought, the most important thing that I needed to do as a parent was to teach my kids to obey me. But that's not really the most important thing. That's actually just first base.
0: Yeah.
1: And that happens really, should at a very young age. You know, during the preschool years, there's a lot of emphasis on instruction and following the rules. But ultimately, the home run is not that my kids obey me, because honestly, I don't know everything that God's put in my kids.
0: Right.
1: There's things that God's put into my kids that he hasn't put into me. And so ultimately, it's not that I want my kids to obey me. Ultimately, it's that my kids obey God. And so the only way for them to obey God is, why would they two ways? Obviously, obeying the Bible, reading the Bible, being a doer of the word. But so much in life is about hearing the voice of the Holy Spirit and obeying that voice. Even when we're reading the word, you know,
0: Yeah. We
1: need the voice of the Holy Spirit as we're reading the word, is to understand the word, because he's the author of the book. And so the most important thing that we can do is teach our kids to hear God's voice and to obey God's voice and to understand that that's in their own best interest. And I think a lot of kids grow up in church, especially if there's a lot of rules. A lot of kids grow up in church with a lot of rules at home, rules at church. And many times what the enemy is telling them is that they're missing out on all the fun.
0: Yeah.
1: That they can't go see this movie that their friends are seeing because their parents won't let them see it. They're at a friend's house, and you know, one thing I say is I can tell if a child has jumped from kind of depending on mom and dad's relationship with God to depending on their own by how they respond to this one situation. So if your son or daughter is at a friend's house and they want to, their friend wants to put on a movie, it's not a good movie. If their response is something like, "Mom and Dad won't let me watch that movie," it's good that they recognize that their parents don't want them to watch that movie. And it's good that they're obeying. But when they can say, "I don't want to watch that movie because it's not good for me," now they're listening to God for themselves. So the mom and dad won't let me watch, is that's not the end game.
0: Yeah.
1: It's when they can understand that it's in their own best interest. It's not a matter that they're missing out on fun. They're missing out on a lot of heartache.
0: Yeah.
1: They're missing out on a lot of pain. They're missing a lot of, broken lives, if you will, if they obey the Lord. I still remember that sermon Brother Hagin preached. It doesn't cost, it pays. It doesn't cost to serve God. Ultimately, it pays to serve God.
0: Yeah.
1: And so that's a critical thing. And I, there's a story that I think of a family that Deb and I knew in Port Huron, Michigan, the first church that we served at. Actually, Deb grew up in Port Huron, and that's where I met her. She was the prettiest girl in the church, and I recruited her to serve in kids ministry.
0: But go anyway,
1: there was a family that had two girls that were like 6 and 4. And their mom, Barb, she told me that one day Debbie, the 4-year-old, came up to her and asked if she could spend the night at the neighbor's house. Well, 4-year-old's kind of young for that.
0: Yeah.
1: But mom wasn't comfortable with it because the neighbors, while they were nice people and lived next door, they weren't Christians. And so she didn't really want that to happen, but didn't know how to respond to Debbie in a way that Debbie would understand. So she just kind of did the classic cop-out. Well, let mom pray about it. And she thought Debbie would just forget, but she kept coming back saying, Mom, did you pray about it yet? And she said, no, I haven't. Mom, did you pray about it? And finally she just said to her, Debbie, she's only 4 years old, but she said, you go sit in that green chair in the living room and you pray in tongues. Debbie was filled with the Spirit, you know, so she just said, go there and pray in tongues and listen to your heart and tell me what your heart says. And so she said, sure enough, you know, she walks through the living room like 5 minutes later, and Debbie's sitting there praying in tongues. And then she just comes back and says, Mom, my heart told me not to do that.
0: Wow.
1: And then just walked away. And so that's really where we want to be. That's better than us having this list of rules that, you know, yes, we're going to need to have rules. And I'm not implying we don't. But the goal is to get them to that place where they hear from God for themselves.
0: Yeah.
1: Now, as a parent, you still hold veto power.
0: Sure.
1: you're not relinquishing your authority. I'm not implying that. But I'm simply saying the sooner you can get your kids to that place where they can hear from God for themselves and they see that God is for them and has their interest at heart, that's where we want to be.
0: Yeah, the way you say it in the book is parents start letting your kids make age-appropriate decisions. The way I like to say it to my grandkids anyways, what's your spirit man saying? You know, so in other words, God can talk to you and you can hear his voice. I love that. Listeners, we're talking today with children's ministry pioneer Mark Harper about his book, Children and the Holy Spirit. Mark, remind us where we can get the book.
1: You can get the book at superchurch.com or at amazon.com.
0: Great. Let's take a break. When we come back, let's just finish up with Mark Harper and Children and the Holy Spirit.
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0: Mark Harper is my guest today on The Roadshow. I'm your host, Karen Jensen Salisbury. We're talking about Mark's book, Children and the Holy Spirit. And you particularly like the example, the object lesson, if you will, about the baptism of the Holy Spirit or speaking in tongues. Something to do with stoplights. Tell us about that one.
1: I think the most important thing we can teach our kids is how to hear the voice of God. And to do that, it seems like a deep subject, and that came out of when I was starting to teach kids about the gifts of the Spirit. I realized that a child's not going to be able to prophesy. Even though Scripture says your sons and your daughters will prophesy, they're not going to know how to prophesy unless they know how to hear the voice of God.
0: Right.
1: And then I realized, well, before I can teach on that, I need to teach on spirit, soul, and body. So if I'm standing up in front of a group of kids and saying, God spoke to me, they're going to think audible voice.
0: Right.
1: They're not going to think internal voice. And I've actually had adults say to me, I've never heard the voice of God.
0: Yeah.
1: Well, of course, that's not what Jesus said. Jesus said, my sheep know my voice. But
0: right.
1: The reason they say that is they think that it's something audible or something obvious in the natural. They don't understand that God's voice is an internal voice. It's a still small voice. And so I wanted to teach kids how to do that at a very young age. And of course, so what I did is I just took Brother Hagin's book, How to Be Led by the Spirit of God, and broke it down for kids. And so I had a lesson on spirit, soul, and body. And then I had a lesson on, the inward witness. The Spirit of God bears witness with our spirit that we are the children of God. And in the book, Brother Hagin says that the inward witness, you're not even hearing words. It's like a red light or a green light. Sometimes I'll say it's like a spiritual feeling on the inside. It's not an emotional feeling, but just a sense, an inner sense. And so how do you teach that to kids? And so I did a little on a piece of cardboard. I created a stoplight, a red light, yellow light, green light. And I talk about, so anytime you're teaching kids, you want to send stuff through the kid filter.
0: So
1: what types of things would kids get a red light about or a green light? So I just said, back then it was like, if you were, watching TV and you had your little remote and you're going through the channels, today you might talk about YouTube channels, versus
0: right.
1: television channels. But, you're going through different channels and you come on something that you're like, well, what is this? And you're watching it. And if you get this like yucky feeling on the inside, that's that red light telling you no, change the channel.
0: Yeah.
1: Or perhaps you're at school and you meet a new friend that you've never met before and you're hanging around this friend and all of a sudden they start telling dirty jokes or kind of nasty stuff. And the more you get around this kid, you get this kind of yucky feeling on the inside. Doesn't mean it's a bad kid or anything. It just means like this person shouldn't be a close friend. Perhaps the most important decision that our kids are making as they're growing up is who their friends are.
0: Mm, yeah.
1: Because you become like your friends. And here's the thing, Mom and Dad, you're not always there when they're choosing their friends.
0: Right.
1: That's why we need to teach them how to make wise choices where friends are concerned. I actually had a parent say to me one day when I was talking about this, it was a one-on-one conversation. She said, well, I choose all my kids' friends. I don't let them make that choice.
0: Well, hello.
1: Well, you might think you're doing that, but
0: right.
1: Trust me, you are not choosing all their friends. Well, all that's happening is the friends that they don't think you're going to like, they're not telling you about.
0: Right.
1: Now, we can, make sure we're putting kids in positive environments and stuff like that, but we want to give them this skill to choose the right friends, and that's just simply following that inward witness. And then I felt like I was praying about it, and I thought, I don't want to just talk about this. I want kids to experience the inward witness. And so what I would do is I would have everybody bow their heads. And if I was confident everybody in the room was filled with the Spirit, I would just start out and say, all right, let's all pray in the Spirit. Or you could just put on a worship song for like 60 seconds and just listen. What you're endeavoring to do is create a spiritual atmosphere where you're waiting on the Lord. You're quiet for about 60 seconds. And then you just pause, no worship, no praying in tongues, and just listen. And then I would say things. So I would speak out, Jesus is your healer. And then I would pause and then I'd say, God put this sickness on you to teach you a lesson. Things like that, opposites.
0: Mm-hmm.
1: And then I would have everybody look up and I'd say, now when I said Jesus is your healer, what did it feel like inside? And they'd say, oh, that was a good feeling. And I said, well, when I said, God put this sickness on you to teach you a lesson, what did that feel like? And they'd say, oh, that was a yucky feeling. And then I would say this. I said, see you have this inward witness on the inside of you.
0: Yes.
1: That's that red light. That's that green light. You don't need to. Sometimes you're going to your parents asking if you can do something, and you already know you shouldn't do that thing.
0: Yeah.
1: You don't need to go ask your parents because you have that inward witness. The Holy Spirit is guiding you, and you need to trust that inward witness. So it's about letting them experience, and then you want to give them the confidence that they can hear from God and that they know the right thing to do. And so that's how I teach them about the inward witness.
0: That
1: and
0: is so
1: the beginning
0: good.
1: Of hearing the voice of God.
0: So good. So good. One of the other great things about your book is at the end of each chapter, you give us a paragraph or two about the revival history, different revivals that have happened in the world and how God has used children in these revivals. It's so interesting. And I want you to read us the one from the Cane Ridge Revival, which was back in 1801 in Cane Ridge, Kentucky. Read us that story.
1: Yeah, absolutely. And it's if you've never read about Cane Ridge, some people consider it America's first camp meeting, but it's a powerful story. And here's one testimony from somebody that was observing what God was doing there. And this is what he said. Although only ministers preached prepared sermons, literally hundreds of people became spontaneous exhorters, excitedly giving spiritual advice or tearful warnings. Almost anyone, women, small children, slaves, the shy, the literate, could exhort with great effect. One 7-year-old girl mounted a man's shoulders and spoke wondrous words until she was completely fatigued. When she lay her head on his as if to sleep, someone in the audience suggested that the poor thing had better be laid down to rest. The girl roused and said, "Do not call me poor, for Christ is my brother. God is my father. I have a kingdom to inherit. Therefore, do not call me poor, for I'm rich by the blood of the Lamb." I love that. But I just, when you see stuff like that, that's the Holy Spirit. When you see kids do powerful things, and sometimes adults will see it and they'll go, "Oh, isn't that cute?" And I'll just say, "No, it's not cute. That's not cute. That's powerful.
0: The Holy Spirit." Yeah.
1: When we see the power of the Holy Spirit functioning through someone that really beyond their wisdom or their years, we know that's the Holy Spirit. And we need to honor that and then just honor the their obedience. We want to give them confidence that God can use you right now. You don't have to wait until you grow up.
0: Praise God. Listeners, we've been talking today with Mark Harper about his book, Children and the Holy Spirit. You can get it anywhere books are sold or on Mark's website, superchurch.com. Mark, before we sign off today, can you just pray real quick for our listening audience?
1: Absolutely. Father, we just, Karen and I just come together and we just pray right now for everybody. We pray for every parent that's in the room. Some are facing challenging situations that they don't know what to do. But that's not a bad place to be because that's where we turn to you. And Holy Spirit, you have an answer. You have an answer. There's a right thing to do in every situation. So we pray for parents. Father, we pray for grandparents that are listening right now. And maybe their grandkids are not being taken to church. But what can grandparents do, Father, to influence their grandkids for Christ? And so we just ask that you give them wisdom, that you lead and guide and direct their steps. Father, we pray for the prodigals. We pray for the adult children that have left Father's house, and we know that you're calling them back. We see them coming back. Generation Z is coming back right now to the church. They're searching. And so we just pray for the prodigals. We pray, Father, that our churches receive them with love and forgiveness and invite them back into the community. Father, I just thank you. Everything we do, everything we say, that you're leading and guiding and directing our footsteps are ordered by you in Jesus' name. Amen.
0: Amen. Mark, thanks so much for being on the Roadshow today.
1: Thank you, Karen.
0: 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On behalf of the Oasis Network, this is Karen Jensen-Salisbury with my special guest, Mark Harper, saying thanks for listening today. It's been another great Roadshow.

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1: 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KNYD, Broken Arrow, Tulsa, Oklahoma. 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WYCS, Yorktown, Hampton, Virginia. KOZO, Branson, Springfield, Missouri. And WOFN, Beach City, Canton, Ohio. 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

0: excited that you joined us today for the Word of Power broadcast with Jeannie Alcott. We encourage you to hear God's Word concerning your desires and dreams and His healing for you. Let God speak to your heart through this teaching and anointed time of prayer. Then, Jeannie and John invite you to contact them. They will pray the prayer of faith for you. 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
1: Sure is a joy to be with you. This is Jeannie Alcott. Have you ever noticed how important mirrors are to our society? They seem to be everywhere, and we may even carry them with us. Then we have them in our homes, in every bedroom and bathroom, and I have some in the hallway. Mirrors are important to us because we want to see our reflection. Well, mirrors are important to God also. That's because He has made His children, us, to be a mirror of Him. He wants us to become so much like Him that we reflect who He is and His nature and what He does for our lives. So when people look in our mirror, what do they see? Do they see a reflection of the goodness and understanding and mercy and wisdom and strength of God? Or do they see weakness and anger and discouragement? You know, sometimes we need to take a look at our reflection. There was a major retail corporation who was having problems in their stores because some of the customers who came to their customer service area were so upset and angry. It was difficult to assist them because of their behavior. And I know that's true because I've seen people behave that way in stores. So here's what this corporation did in their stores in order to help their customer service representatives be able to help those irate customers. In all their stores, they put mirrors behind the counters where the representative stood. So when a customer walked up, they saw their face. And of course, if they were acting out, then they were able to see themselves do that. And that was not a pretty sight. You know, we don't want to see ourselves angry or impatient. We don't like seeing our face reflected in a terrible way. So the mirrors worked. As irate customers would come up to the service department, as soon as they caught their reflection, their anger subsided. Then that made it possible for the representative to be able to talk with them in a civil way so they could help them. The whole transaction was more gracious, and the customer ended up with what they needed. The issues were resolved. It's amazing how when we change our attitude to reflect something better, how many answers can be found to problems and issues. We can talk to each other better. You know, it all depends on what kind of attitude is reflected. Can you imagine if you had a mirror in front of your face all day? I don't think I would want that. You know, we might see some things reflected there that are not like God. And I'm not saying we have to go around smiling all day, but there should be something that others see in our face that helps them recognize we're a person of peace, joy, goodness. Sure, we make mistakes and we get tired and we experience pain, but we never give up what's deep within us, the Spirit of the living God. No matter how dark things become, we still show forth the Spirit of light. And the more we do that, the more we become like Him. Jesus called Himself the light of the world, and He wants us to reflect Him in this world. We're a mirror of the expression of God. That means what we reflect should be an expression of the attributes of God, His goodness and power, love and forgiveness. Listen to how we are described in 2 Corinthians chapter 3. It's describing how the Israelites had a veil between them and God. They could not see His brightness face to face. But because of Jesus, that veil is gone today, and we are face to face with God in our relationship. So because of that, there's nothing between us and God. And therefore, our faces shine with the brightness of His face. That's how the Scripture describes it. And because we are face to face with Him, we are transfigured to what? To be like Him. We are mirrors to reflect the glory of the Lord. We're transfigured into His very image. And we move, now hear this, we move from one brighter level to another. In other words, it's not stagnant. We are always growing in Him and reflecting Him in a greater way. We have this Spirit of light within us. And oh, I tell you what, that's what the world is seeking. They're going to so many different places to find what they're missing in their heart. And we have it. We have light on the truth of what they need. So it's critical that we reflect it. We become more like God, so we're a mirror of Him. I want to tell you about a study that the American Bible Society conducted. It concerned how children mirror their parents' behavior. Now, this has been a number of years ago, but I would guess the results would be about the same today. The study found that parents who attend church each week tend to have teenagers that worship each week. And those parents who never attend worship services, 78% of them have teenagers who never attend. And those parents who think the Bible is important, most of their teenagers agree also. Well, we know how our heavenly parent feels about the Bible, and we know how he feels about if we attend worship services. And so as his children, we mirror his behavior. We place the same importance on what is important to him for our lives. Then at the same time, think about how this affects children and co-workers and friends. Matthew 5 says that we are to have our light shine before people so they can see and recognize and honor our Father who is in heaven. That's our goal, to be a mirror of God so others can look into our face and see the light. They can recognize and honor the same God we serve. Our behavior reflects who He is and what He can do for their life. You know how we're in a dark and deceived world. It's up to us to show the spirit of light into it, into that darkness and deception. If we are placid, not only will those who don't know God reap the consequences, but so will we. Conditions will be bad for our lives also. We can't afford to stay in our corner. We must brighten where we are, not ignore or succumb to the deception. There was a man who decided to blend with society, and he came to regret it. Years before he became deceived, he had gone to a Christian college. He knew the Word of God, and then he became involved in politics and was very popular. He rose to a high position, and that's when he began to compromise his ethics so he could gain more power and favor. Soon he was doing things he knew did not reflect what he had always believed in God. So instead of allowing the Word to change him, he changed his beliefs. You know, James chapter 1 says, if we hear the word and we don't do it, we don't allow it to change us, then we are as the person who looks in a mirror and then forgets what he saw. But if you look into the word as a mirror and you don't forget, but you become a doer of it, it says, then you're blessed in your obedience. This man chose to remove the light that was in him instead of following the word to change him. He began to preach what is so prevalent right now, that we should not say Christianity is the one road to heaven, but a person can have any kind of faith and it will lead to heaven. He said he felt we should respect others' faith and not hold before others the idea that Jesus was the only way to heaven. So the light within him became dimmer and dimmer. Instead of reflecting the light of God, he was reflecting darkness. And then one day when he was being interviewed, the reporter pointed out to this man that he used to be a fundamental Christian. And he questioned if he had moved away from that. And this man said, yes, he had moved away from it because he had become more mature and grown up and now rejected those beliefs. Then the person interviewing him said, are you not sacrificing something by doing that? But his reply showed his deception when he said, no, I have grown by doing it. Then it was the next question that really revealed what he was missing and what he had given up in his spiritual relationship. Because the interviewer gave him this simple question, what about Jesus? And that is when this man began to have tears in his eyes, and he put his head down and said, I miss Jesus. His alternative faith had gained him favor and votes and fame, but in the process, he had lost Jesus. What does it profit a man if he gains the world but loses who he is, the light in him? Oh, as a believer, you have so much light in you. Don't ever compromise that. Let it come out. Don't be afraid in this time of criticism of Christians to allow your light to shine. You are not given a spirit that is to be hidden, but you are made in the image of God. Look like Him now. Show the world that we believers are strong people. We're good people, loving and forgiving, and we won't back down. We know who we are in God and that His Son is the way to heaven. We have a relationship that is face to face with God, and now we reflect Him in us. And we won't give that up. We're going to be a mirror for God. We have the Spirit of Light within us. And right now, God, we thank You for reminding us of that You have given us Your light, and we are to reflect it. We're a mirror of You. And with a spirit of light within us, we go out into the dark world and we change it. We don't submit to the darkness or compromise our beliefs or come up with an alternative faith. We stand for who you are and what you have done in our life. And now, I pray that you strengthen my dear friend in whatever kind of circumstances they're facing. They face deception and darkness around them, but give them strength to stand and shine in the midst of it. And oh Lord, when they're dealing with day-to-day problems or bigger issues, help them remember the spirit that is within them and reflect it. A spirit of humility, yet strength. Meekness, yet power. Justice, yet forgiveness. And I ask that as they stand as a light for you, you'll surround them with your deliverance and help. Meet their every need. Bless them with your miracles and answers. In the name of Jesus, amen. I can just see you there, right where you are. You're standing as a light of God. You reflect His image to those around you. And as you do, God stands ready with all His forces to defend you and help you again.

0: realm. And that is where victory is won. So go around saying, I'm becoming like God. I'm becoming like God. Can you imagine how much that thrills his heart when he hears you say that? That's what he desires for your life. So be sure you get this teaching to help you become more like him. That's the name of it, Becoming Like God. It's offer number AM641, that's 641. We'll send you all five parts of the teaching so you have the entire message and the prayer times. You can have a CD for a gift of $8 into this ministry, or you can go to our website and there you can download it for a gift of $5. And now I want to remind us that one of the greatest ways we can be a light to this world and show people God is by getting his word out. That's what you're doing every time you give into this ministry. We send out the word of power, and it does powerful things in so many people. So respond to God's Spirit as he speaks to you concerning how much to give. It takes so much money to produce these messages and materials and all we do to help your life. So if you're being helped by this ministry and you want to fulfill God's word and help others, send your gift today, as John and I are doing with our gift. Then expect God's word to be fulfilled to bless you back, good measure, pressed down, shaken together, and running over. Amen. And be sure you're with me again tomorrow. This is Jeannie Alcott. God bless you.
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4: Welcome to 15 Minutes in the Word with New York Times bestselling author Joyce Meyer. On today's program, Joyce will be teaching from her series, Put First Things First. Our number one priority in life should be spending time with God. When and how we spend time with Him looks different for everyone. An easy place to start is waking up and simply saying, Good morning, God. Now, here's Joyce with today's teaching.
5: Now, when God showed this scripture to me, he gave me an example. I had an uncle at the time who's since gone home to be with the Lord, and he had a pacemaker. And this was in the initial days of pacemakers, and he had to charge his pacemaker once a week, because if he didn't, his heart would stop beating. And so I called my aunt one day and I said, Dave and I would like to take you guys out for a steak dinner on Saturday. Can you go? And she said, no, honey, we can't go Saturday. Your uncle has to charge his pacemaker. I said, well, can't he do that another day? Come on, this is a great example because this is the way we are with God. You plan to spend time with God and a friend calls and asks you to go shopping and you're like, oh yeah, I can do that. So you put God off till another day. Come on now, I'm talking to you this morning. And she got offended. She said, well, no, he can't do it another day. He would die. And God used it as an example to get the point across to me. You can't do this, whatever your this is, if you're not going to require me as vital. Now, I'm not talking about being legalistic. I'm not going to feel guilty if for some good qualified reason I can't follow my routine. I'm not suggesting legalism, but I am suggesting importance. I'm suggesting that you no longer try to work God into your schedule, but you work your schedule around God. And may I just make a very loving comment? Going to church cannot be considered your personal time with God. Well, I go to church every week.

0: Well, that's good. We need to go. We need to be accountable. We need to fellowship. We need to learn. But I'm going to tell you something that is a bold statement. If you only have the choice of spending time with God or coming here to hear me, spend your time with God. Well, Joyce, you are my time with God. No. Do not put that off on me. I'm trying to lead you to God, not get you to ignore him and pay attention to me. And I hope you do watch my program every day. But what I'd like you to do is then maybe sit down somewhere with God and say, now I heard her, but now I want to hear you. I want you to tell me what you want me to get out of that. It doesn't always have to be a long time, even if it's just a few minutes. Get God into everything that you do. And look at me, stop trying to do about 95% of your life by yourself. And then when you get in trouble, go run to God and want a miracle. If you seek God all the time like you're desperate, you won't be desperate nearly as much as you are now. Amen. All right. Now, seek God for who he is, not just what he can do for you. That was the big turnaround for me when I got a hold of this scripture. Because I had my prayer list and I went to God every day and told him all the things I needed him to do so I could be happy. You got to change, Dave. You got to do this with my kids. I need more money. I need my ministry to grow. Come on. But we need to stop just going to God for what we need and go to him for who he is. I need you. I hope you do some stuff for me. I tell you something, I pray, and I want to challenge you to pray it. When I ask God for something, I always say to him, but please don't ever give me more than what I can handle if it's going to take me away from you. Amen. See, that man was getting a new house, but it took him away from God. My friend was getting a vacation, but it took her away from God. You say, well, I want to start my own business. Well, make sure it doesn't take you away from God. Amen. Even having a ministry does not replace God. I like this message today. All right. Psalm 37:4, delight yourself also in the Lord, and he will give you the desires and the secret petitions of your heart. It's fine to tell God what you want, but you don't have to camp on top of it the rest of your life. James 4, 1 and 2 are such valuable scriptures. Let's just take a look at them real quick. What leads to strife, discord, and feuds, and how do conflicts, quarrels, and fights originate among you? In other words, wait, you know, you want to know what causes you to be upset all the time about 1,000 different things? Do they not arise from your sensual desires, everything that you want, that are ever warring in your bodily members? Verse 2, you're jealous and you want what other people have and your desires go unfulfilled. So you begin to hate people, and that's the same as murder as far as your heart's concerned. You burn with envy and anger, and you're not able to get the gratification, the contentment, and the happiness that you seek. So you fight and you war. Here's another life-changing scripture for me. You have not because you ask not. Don't spend your time trying to get something that God's not giving you yet. Did you hear me? Don't spend your time trying to get something that God's not giving you yet. If you want to get married, tell God, don't seek a husband, seek God. All right, better move on here. I can get stuck on this forever. 1 John 5:21, little children, keep yourselves from idols. From false gods, from anything and everything that would occupy the place in your heart due to God, from any sort of substitute for him that would take first place in your life. Amen. So let it be. Anything can become an idol in our life. We've already talked about that. It's silly to say that we don't have time for God. And if we don't have time for him, then he's not first in our lives. Do you think about God and his goodness a fair amount in your life? Do you take time to thank God for your blessings, even little ones, that you can get out of bed and walk to the bathroom? That you do have clean water being pumped into your house, hot or cold? Do we thank God that somebody loves us? That we have somebody to eat with? A lot of people that are married think, well, you know, they're not happy and they want somebody else. And you know, there's probably some lonely woman that would take your guy if you really don't want him. Might be happy just to have somebody to sit down and eat with. Can you say without hesitation that God is first in your life? Deuteronomy 6, 4 through 6. Hear, O Israel, the Lord our God is one Lord, the only Lord, and you shall love the Lord your God with all your heart, with all your soul, with all your mind, and all your strength. And these words which I am commanding you today shall be first in your own mind and your hearts. Deuteronomy 5, 7. You shall have no other gods before me. Now, so we want to seek God first. Now, the next first I want to talk to you about is seeking God's will first. I want to challenge you to really crave the will of God in your life. Your will be done, but not mine. That's an awesome prayer to pray that Jesus prayed in the Garden of Gethsemane. He said, if you can remove this cup from me, please do. It kind of appears he didn't want to have to go through the death on the cross. But he quickly said, nevertheless. That's a good word. Nevertheless. Might go something like this for a single lady who's 50 and never been married. God, I just really want to get married. Nevertheless. I can be happy with just you. Your will be done. Lord, I really, really, really would love to have that promotion at work, and I feel like I've worked hard and I've earned it. Nevertheless, I can be happy without it, and I will be happy for whoever you give it to. Uh-oh, come on. We're diving in deep this morning. Nevertheless, let's start putting a few more neverthelesses in our prayers. God wants to know what we want, but he also wants to know that it's not the basis of our joy. I just don't think I can be happy without this. Matthew 6, 33, seek ye first the kingdom of God. Yeah. Let's see how many weird noises we can make today. Seek ye first, aim at and strive after first of all his kingdom and his righteousness, his way of doing and being right, and then all of these things will be added unto you. Don't you like added? Seek God's ways and he provides all other things. Live to please the Lord. Make decisions that are pleasing to God. Don't live to please yourself. Don't even live to please other people. Now, Paul did say that he made a lot of decisions in order to please other people so he would have an opportunity to lead them to Christ, but he wasn't talking about being a man pleaser. Some of you have allowed yourself to be manipulated and controlled by the whims and the desires of other people, and you have gotten yourself in a real mess because you're now in the middle of having to do a bunch of things that you don't even feel like is God for your life. Sounds like they need this over here more than you do, so I'm just going to stay over here a while. Well, so now you're in a fix. Well, what are you going to do? You know, if you confront the situation, you might lose the person or start a war. Well, one thing's for sure. You may have made a mistake that got you into this mess, but you cannot stay in it or your whole life will be destroyed because you let other people use you. Can I give you a piece of advice? You will not walk in the will of God unless you are willing occasionally to make somebody mad. And maybe I ought to say that to somebody else. I don't know. You know, we make a lot of decisions because we don't want people to be mad at us. And the problem is if they're going to get mad at you because you don't decide what they want, then they probably don't care that much about you anyway. I mean, that's really probably the truth. In the last 5 days, I've had to say no to 3 requests. 2 of those requests came from fairly close friends. And it's not easy, but I was in that trap for too long.
1: How might our lives change if we gave God the first portion of our day? Spending time with Him doesn't have to be complicated. We can start by simply saying, "Good morning, God." Matthew 6:33 says, "But seek first the kingdom of God and His righteousness, and all these things shall be added to you." The key is seeking God for who He is, not just for what He can do for us. Only God can truly and permanently satisfy us.
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6: Remember, faith is not the absence of doubt. Faith is believing in spite of doubt. Faith is moving ahead in spite. When doubt shows up, I do not have to pick one over the other. I stand in what I believe. I stand in what His Word says. I stand in what my heart has led me to do. And I deal with doubt by resisting it, by speaking back to it, by not allowing it place in my thoughts. Definitely not in my mouth. Fight the good fight of faith. Number 3, when you pray, make sure your faith is undivided. You want power when you pray? Ask God for wisdom. Don't doubt Him and His Word, and make sure your faith is undivided. James 1, 7 and 8. Such people should not expect to receive anything from the Lord. Divided people, unstable people, doubtful people, they should not expect to receive anything. Their loyalty is divided between God and the world. And they're unstable in everything they do. God is very clear here. You and I cannot be divided. We can't pray hoping. I hope He's listening. I hope I did that right. You think God is that harsh? Do we really? That is a lack of knowledge and understanding. That's a lack of wisdom to believe that God is up there with some template, some standard that we must live by before we can be welcomed into His presence. The Bible said that God sent Jesus to redeem man while you were still in your sin. Before you even knew there was a Savior, God determined to save you. How in that position could you ever think that there's an exception? Before you even knew there was a God, he took care of it. And now we're not sure he's taking care of it? That is the illogical thinking of doubt. That is the lack of wisdom in who I am in Christ. One of the greatest things you can learn as a Christian is to know who I am. Not who I am as a person, who I am in Christ Jesus. Because everything we preach in this church comes from the foundation of the work of Christ. What did Christ do? What did he provide? What do I have because of him? I'm not making this stuff up. This is ours because of Christ. The question of worth has already been answered. The question of qualified has already been resolved. How? In my Savior, I'm worthy. In Christ, I'm welcome. I'm his favorite child. We're joint heirs with Christ. Why would God join us with his son who redeemed us and then disqualify us because of some flesh? That is doubt. That is the world's way of thinking. The world always needs to qualify somebody before they get something. Just ask the government for anything. You qualified for it? Right? That's not God. God qualified you when you made his son your Lord. Faith that works is undivided faith. It don't have to be big faith, but it does have to be consistent. God doesn't want your faith based on how things look today. One day it's up and I'm faith man. The next day it's down. I'm unbeliever. Stand firm on his promise. Don't beg God for what he's already given you. Believe it and receive it. If you have confidence in the word of God, apply the pressure of faith. Do you know that faith can be used as a pressure tool? I can pressure environment. I can pressure change by faith. I can stand on God's word. I can fight the good fight. What is the sword of the Spirit? What is the shield? What are those? Those are tools to fight. They're not to make you look pretty and spiritual. They're to use. Praise the Lord. That's why we don't give certificates out to you for reading the Bible through in a year's time. Big whoop. The Bible's not some pretty shiny thing we flash around. It's a tool God gave us to use. How? Why? Why would he give us the word of God? To be powerful, to be effectual, to be used by him to meet the needs of other people, to preach the gospel, to see greater works than he did be done on this earth. Without the word, none of that can happen. If we're doubting, if we're unsure, if we're lacking in faith, if we're undivided in our belief systems, don't be moved. Stop listening to people that want to rob you of God's truth. That passed away. You're not reading your Bible if you believe that. There is so much truth in the New Testament of God's power, and his promises are yes and amen. They are alive and working to this day. Just because they're not working for you does not mean that they passed away. There is a personal accountability to our own spiritual growth. It doesn't rub off, cannot be passed on to someone else. You got to stop leaning into the favors of other people's faith. There's a place for that. They're called infants. But we're not supposed to stay, as we read earlier, on the milk. We need to grow and mature. And that happens through the work of believing, the discipline of being undivided. Stop being moved by feeling. Stop being moved by what you see. The word is working mightily in me, no matter what the circumstance, no matter what I feel or see. The applied pressure of faith has to be done through diligent prayer. The applied pressure of faith is done through consistently reading your word, consistently confessing the word, never giving up. Some of the greatest pressures I've applied faith is in the simple avenue of not giving up. I will not be moved. I don't care. I'm not putting God on a time frame. See, many of us pray in crisis, so we need it now. Like, we've waited until the last moment to even ask, and now we're forcing God, calling that faith. Faith is not forcing God. God is not moved by your pressure. Tears don't move God either. Oh, he has compassion, but it's faith. It's faith, because faith is what applies the completed answer. We want God to answer around our faith, but God said, no, I already answered it. You got to believe for it. and the belief is in my word, in your confession, in the exercise of your life, the actions of your life. Come on, pray with confidence.
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6: Number four, you want to release the power of God? Before you pray, check your motives. Be careful when you pray that you're not asking with the wrong intent, the wrong motive, the wrong reason. James 4:3 in the Amplified says, you ask God for something and do not receive it. It's because you ask with wrong motive, out of selfishness or with an unrighteous agenda, so that when you get what you want, you may spend it on your hedonistic desires, fleshly desires. James exposes the real issue. The real reason why most people's prayers don't work is the motive behind it. Some pray for healing with no intention of living holy. Some pray for financial breakthrough with no intention of honoring God with the tithe. That's not faith. That's selfishness dressed up in prayer. Jeremiah 17:9, the heart is deceitful above all things, desperately wicked. Who can know it? Our natural, fleshly heart, the emotions, the soulical aspect, the desires of our flesh, the wants, the needs, the ambitions, the appetites of our soul, of our flesh, they can't be trusted. The Bible says, when you become a new creation in Christ, old things pass away. That sounds great, but I don't feel like anything old passed away. I still have every appetite I ever had before Jesus. What's wrong with me? Nothing's wrong with you. Your spirit is made alive. The deadness and separation is passed away. All avenue to renewing, to being born again, to being free of appetite and desire and fleshly addictions, they're all available because I'm born again. But now I have to do something. I have to renew what? My soul. I have to make new. I have to discipline and crucify the wants and desires out of my flesh. How do I do that? Well, I ask God for wisdom. If I want power in my prayers, I got to start with praying for wisdom. I got to stop doubting the power and effectiveness of my prayer life. I got to pray with faith. I got to be undivided. Stop wishy-washing. Stop one day I am, one day I'm not. One day I believe, one day I don't. One day I'm a tongue talker, the next day I'm not. Double-minded, unstable. Here's what we'll do with double-mindedness. We'll justify it with doctrine. Well, I grew up believing this. Well, I was told this in the church I went to. That is just giving doubt permission. You're just excusing the inability to move forward in depth. I learned basic math in school, add, subtract, multiply, divide. There's a lot more math out there in this world, is there not? Somewhere I decided that's all I need. Don't ask me to calculate the formula, forget it. That's what Google's for. There's a whole world of depth that I'll never know or experience. Why? I decided I didn't need it. This is what we do in our spiritual life. This is enough. This is what I taught, and this is what I was learned. This is what I heard. This is what I'm willing to live in and with, and that's good enough. The problem is it's not good enough. I might never need calculus in my life. But what I do need is a spiritual depth, right? I'm never going to formulate math and equations in that way because I have things to help me. But I can't lean into the help of others to do my praying. I can't lean into the others for me to grow up. I can't ask any one of you to be a better husband for me to Jennifer. I just don't want to do it. Will you do it? That doesn't work. That's exactly what we do with God. We say, well, you know, God, I'm here all the time. I come on Sunday. I watch him online and I give sometimes and, you know, great. That's great. That's great. But there's so much more. Your prayers could be so much more effective. The power of God is so much more. When we come to church on Sunday, what are we expecting? There should be every time you gather, whether it's here or anywhere, that you gather in the presence of God, in a gathering around God, there should be an expectation, not an expectation that pastor will follow the Holy Ghost, an expectation that the Holy Spirit will teach me, that the Holy Spirit will touch me, that I will walk away with a wisdom and understanding. I will have a revelation given to me when I leave that room that transforms my life. Whether that happens through me or a conversation in the lobby or in worship, it's your expectation. It's that willingness to believe without that undivided. It's knowing and understanding, why am I doing this? What is my motive for being a Christian? Jeremiah 17 tells us, don't trust the wickedness of your heart. By heart, I mean your flesh, your soul. Not, there are many interpretations of the word heart in the Bible. In Jeremiah 17, it's not talking about your spirit. It's talking about the natural part of your life. It has to be renewed. It must be judged, this flesh. If I want effective prayer, I have to allow God to search my motives. Ask God, God, let your wisdom reveal to me any deceitfulness in my heart. Let there be anything that is of me and for me and selfishly desired. Reveal it to me. Expose it to me. God wants you to have good things, but not at the cost of Him. God does not want to bless you so that you can go into deeper problems. We want healed because I can't eat a Big Mac and I really want a Big Mac. Heal me, Lord. That's motive. Pray with focus.
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2: Welcome to the Concepts of Faith broadcast. We have again today my daughter Annette with me, and we're going to be talking about one of my favorite subjects, and I know you'll be blessed by it. We're going to be talking about calling things that are not as though they were. This is a principle of the Bible that got me from poverty to the blessings of God in a couple of 3 years after I got a hold of it and just began to do it. So we're going to talk about that. And I want to begin with some foundation scriptures. In the book of Romans, the 4th chapter, verse 3, it says, "What saith the scriptures? Abraham believed God, and it was counted to him for righteousness." Now, in the Old Testament, it says Abraham believed in the Lord, and it was counted to him for righteousness. Abram believed in the Lord, but Abraham believed God. Same man, all right, but it's a different time frame. And we're going to talk about why that was. It says, Abraham believed God, it was counted to him for righteousness. Now, when you come over to the 13th verse, it says, "For the promise that he should be heir of the world was not to Abraham or to his seed through the law, but through the righteousness of faith." Now, this is important to understand. It didn't come through the law. It came through the righteousness which is of faith. And the righteousness which is of faith comes by speaking and proclaiming and saying. That's how we become righteous. We enter into the grace of God. The only way you enter into the grace of God, through faith. So he's going to enter in not through the law, but through the righteousness which is of faith. And I'll mention it here. We'll get to it after a while. But in Romans, the 10th chapter, Paul said, "The word is nigh thee, is in thy mouth and in thy heart." That is the word of faith which we preach. So first it's in your mouth. And the righteousness which is of faith says, the word is nigh me. In other words, it's close to me as getting it in my mouth and speaking it into my heart. When I went to school, and probably when you went to school, they'd make us quote the multiplication tables back and forth to one another until we knew them by heart. They knew then that if you say it long enough audibly with your voice, it'll get on the inside of you. Then you don't have to count apples and oranges and take away three to find out what you got left and count them. It's a mathematical law. We're talking about a law of faith and how God taught this law to Abraham. Now, he tried to teach it to Abram, but it didn't take. Abram would not say what God said about him. And I've seen some people, and you have too, they'll say, "Well, now, I wouldn't say that God has met my need according to his riches in glory because I might be lying." Don't worry about it. It won't happen because you don't have faith as a seed. It happens only when you believe, doubt not in your heart, and you have what you say. So if you don't have faith to say it, that means you don't have faith. Faith gives substance to things hoped for. Now, come down to the 16th verse. "Therefore it is of faith that it might be by grace to the end the promise might be sure to all the seed, not to that only which is the law, but that also which is the faith of Abraham, who is the father of us all." He's called the father of our faith. "As it is written, I made thee a father of many nations before him whom he believed, even God, who quickeneth the dead and calleth those things which be not as though they were." God taught Abraham to call things that are not as though they were. Now, what does it mean to call things that are not?
3: Well, what was not manifest in Abram's life.
2: That's right.
3: Was an error. And so what did God do? He changed his name.
2: Changed his name. Forced the man to say what God said about him.
3: So instead of being called Abram, he's now called Abraham, which means father of many nations. And Abram was not the father of many nations.
2: No.
3: When he was called Abraham, it took a while for Abraham, the father of many nations, to see the manifestation. But God called him Abraham because God called that which was not into existence by saying it.
2: Yeah. When God changes your name's changed. I mean, you know, you've got to tell everybody what God said about you. And this was the problem that happened. Now, if you go back into Genesis, and I don't want to take a lot of time on this, but it'll help you. You'll find that God gave him the promise when he was 75 years old, said he's going to have a worldwide ministry, bless all the nations of the earth. and everybody that blessed him would be blessed, and them that cursed him would be cursed. Well, that thing is still going on. But here's Abram. He is 75 years old. He comes out and takes Lot with him. You know, God told him, come out among your kin. Sometimes you got to get away from your unbelieving kin, folks. You're going to believe God. And when he separated from Lot, the Lord said to him, said, you look to the east, west, north, and south. Said, I'm going to give you everything you can see. Now, that was a physical land to them, the land of Canaan. But today, our promised land are the promises of this new covenant. One of the greatest truths in this New Testament is before we get to page one. It says, the New Testament of our Lord and Savior Jesus Christ. Last will and testament. So that's important. We don't get it when we die. We get it when he died. And he set it in motion. And all the promises of God, the Apostle Paul says, yes and amen. But what are we saying about it? So if you don't have the promise of God manifest in your life, what do? You call for it. It's that simple. And why are you calling it? Because it's not manifest. And you know, sometimes people, you hear them say it, well, how can you say, why do you say you're healed when you're sick? It's all the more reason you ought to say it. You're calling for what you don't have.
3: Well, if you call for what you do have, then what are you going to do? You're going to reinforce it. You're reinforcing what you have. So the more you call for what you have, I'm sick, I'm sick, I'm sick, or I'm poor, or I'm this, or I'm that, then the more you're going to have that. Quite some time ago, I spoke with a Native American man. And in our discussion, somehow I sort of explained to him your teaching about words. And he said, well, English is the language of fear. I said, well, what do you mean? And he's from the Pueblos in New Mexico. And he studied language quite extensively. And he said, well, you people, when you have something in your body, you say, oh, it's my arthritis. Or you say, oh, I have the flu. Or I have diabetes. And he said, when you say that, now he wasn't talking about on the basis of the word either, but he said, when you say that, he said, then it's yours. It makes it manifest, or it becomes a part of you. He said, the way we look at it is, if there's something going on in our body, it's an energy that's just passing through. And we say it's passing through. In other words, you would say, I'm fluing. I don't have the flu, but I'm fluing right now, but it's going, see?
2: In other words, you're saying, this too shall pass.
3: Right. So he said, you, when you say, I have this disease, or I am diabetic, or I have cancer, or I am this, or I am that, then you are stopping that energy that could leave.
2: Taking possession.
3: Taking possession of it, and then it becomes a part of your baggage, so to speak. Mm-hmm. So you're calling it, you're taking possession of something you don't want.
2: And then people say, yeah, but you just have to say it like it is. Now, you know, being a farmer for 29 years, I see how ridiculous that is, because I bought a farm one time that was grown up in Johnson grass. On a tractor, you couldn't hardly see over the Johnson grass. Now, wouldn't it have been foolish if I'd have said, well, you know, we're going to have to sow it like it is. We can't plant anything but Johnson grass. I'd like to plant cotton, but you have to sow it like it is. Now, that don't make any sense at all. It certainly don't make any dollars.
3: No.
2: But it's so foolish for people to say, well, you just have to say it like it is. No, you don't. That's what the world has told you all these years. You sow it the way you want it, and words are seeds. So Abram had the promise, and God said to him, now, you look to the east, west, north, south, I'm going to give you everything you can see. Did you realize that that was a physical land, but our promises are the promises of the new covenant? And God will still give you everything you can see that he's promised you in this book. If you can get it on the inside of you, you can live out the reality of it. How do you get it in there? Paul said it, in your mouth and in your heart. It's got to be in your mouth. You got to speak it and proclaim it. How does faith come? Faith cometh by hearing. The more you hear it, it'll come more quickly if you hear yourself saying it.
3: So when you're confessing the scriptures on healing and you declare, by the stripes of Jesus, I am healed, then you're saying, I am healed, not I'm sick. You're saying, I am healed. You're calling for what you want, not for what you don't want. What you don't want is to be sick. So you don't say, I am sick, thereby claiming it. You're calling for healing. By the stripes of Jesus, I am healed.
2: In the Old Testament, the scripture says, let the weak say, I'm strong. Say the very opposite of what is if it lines up with the Word of God. But most people just side in with whatever's happening to them. And I think where this comes from, It's from Greek mythology. People tend to believe, and some churches teach it, that whatever happens to you in life is God's will for you. Well, you don't find that in the Bible. You find it in Greek mythology. They thought there's 300 million gods up in heaven working like puppeteers to cause everything to happen on earth. So if it happens to you, it's God's will. No. If that were true, there wouldn't be any need to resist the devil, would they?
3: Right.
2: Just buddy up with him. You know, and that's what most people do. They wouldn't dare resist it because it might be God. If it's sickness of God, then they'll tell you the sickness is teaching them something. Yeah, it'll teach you you don't want to be sick.
3: That's right.
2: I guarantee you. But this principle of calling things that are not is sort of like this quantum physics we talked about on some of the other broadcasts. It's kind of far out for some people because they haven't studied this in the Scripture. But when you follow the teaching of Jesus, He followed this pattern, and He called things that are not as though they were until they were. In all of His ministry, He operated in that. Another thing that we see when we study Abram and Abraham, God told Abram, I'll give you everything you see. And the way we make decisions is what we see ourselves doing. If I go to praying about something, meditating the Word, confessing the Word over it, if I don't have any great revelation about it, whether I should do it or not do it, I just stop and ask myself, what do I see myself doing? Now, if you put the right word in here, you'll see yourself doing the right thing, either doing it or not doing it. But if you don't put the right word in here, if you put the wrong words in there, you may see yourself doing it when you're not supposed to do it, and you're going to be in a heap of trouble because some people prophesy, well, you see, I'll invest this money, I'll lose every dime I put in it. Well, they talk themselves into things sometimes and prophesy the very thing, and they live out the reality of it.
3: That's true. I've seen so many people that they don't have the God inside image, the image that God gives us in His Word, that we are led by the Spirit of God.
2: And we're out of time, and what are we offering today?
3: Well, we have a wonderful DVD called Calling Things That Are Not, and that is a single DVD. It's offer number 2856. It's $15 plus the $4 shipping. 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It's just tremendous. I would highly recommend that if you haven't heard this message, you need to hear it. It's offer number 2856, Calling Things That Are Not. Those are some good teaching, Calling Things That Are Not.
4: Now, sometimes people say, well, now, what do you mean, calling things that are not? Well, in the fourth chapter of Romans, the Apostle Paul says that God taught Abraham to call things that were not as though they were. 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Well, you punched the wrong button. 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

I want to tell you a story now about a poor little lamb who was lost, and how his good shepherd didn't stop looking until he found him. I'm down in a well. It's cold and it's deep. I hear a wolf howl. Is he hungry for me? Prickers and stickers are stuck in my wool. Why did I wander away like a fool? My belly is empty. 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Back home, all my friends by the shepherd are fed. Perhaps if I cry just as loud as I

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I sought the Lord, and he heard me, and delivered me from all my fears. This poor man cried, and the Lord heard him and saved him out of all his troubles. Many are the afflictions of the righteous, but the Lord delivereth him out of them all. Psalm 34, 4, 6, and 19.

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0: A new commandment I give to you, that you love one another as I have loved you, that you also love one another. By this all will know that you are my disciples, if you have love for one another.
1: It's you I like. It's not the things you wear. It's not the way you do your hair. But it's you I like. The way you are right now. The way down deep inside you. Not the things that hide you. Not your toys. They're just beside you. But it's you I like. Every part of you. Your skin, your eyes, your feelings, whether old or new. I hope that you'll remember, even when you're feeling blue, that it's you I like. It's you yourself. It's you, it's you, I.

you yourself, it's you. It's you I like.

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As it is appointed for men to die once, but after this the judgment, so Christ was offered once to bear the sins of many. To those who eagerly wait for him, he will appear a second time, apart from sin, for salvation.

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1: Hello, this is Jeannie Alcott. 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

I walked across the room to my dressing table. 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
1: My name is Gloria Pruno, and I live in Newport News, Virginia. And I want to thank God for the Oasis radio station, because I have listened to other Christian radio broadcasts, and none of them compare to the Oasis. Not only is the music uplifting, but it's the messengers that come through. It's like God is speaking to me through the pastors on the radio, and it convicts me, and it makes me repent of a lot of things. And I never realized how much I took for granted for the Oasis Network, because when I went to Maine to visit family, they don't have the same type of Oasis that they give. And I just feel like such a void.

Isaiah 53, 4 and 5 tell us, "Surely he hath borne our griefs and carried our sorrows. Yet we did esteem him stricken, smitten of God, and afflicted. But he was wounded for our transgressions. He was bruised for our iniquities. The chastisement of our peace was upon him, and with his stripes we are healed."

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Jesus said, "If ye abide in me, and my words abide in you, ye shall ask what ye will, and it shall be done unto you." John 15:7.

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